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2: The Walton County Sheriff's Office continuing to search for a murder suspect on the run for over a month. 38-year-old Isabel Johnson wanted for the murder of 43-year-old Jason Coulthard, who is reported missing May 24th to the Niceville Police Department. His remains were found in a shallow grave in Freeport June 25th.
3: Our mission right now is finding her.
2: Five people have been arrested for accessory after the fact to a capital felony. There is a reward of $16,000 for information leading to Johnson's arrest. The Palm Beach County Airport Noise Committee getting an update today on noise complaints from residents who live near.
4: Sometimes it's not how loud, it's how many. A real noise event every 5 minutes.
2: Flight path changes were made due to year-round flight restrictions that went into place. The county, town of Palm Beach, and city of West Palm Beach are suing the FAA, but airport officials today reiterated that the county has limited authority over aircraft operations and flight paths. With Florida's News, I'm Kimba Tyler.
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9: The on-ramp is closed from westbound lanes of State Road 52 towards southbound lanes of I-75. Plus, just before Brooksby Downs southbound on I-75, a right lane blocked due to an incident. Northbound approaching State Road 54, a left shoulder is blocked, but the delay is not heavy there. The rest of I-75 is clear. Also, north and south of I-275, and this includes the Howard Franklin and Skyway bridges, as well as east and westbound lanes of I-4 and the Selman. I'm Brian Black, News Radio WFLA.
10: Feeling the heat today with field-like temperatures above 100 degrees, a mix of sun and clouds, the lack of rain coverage has kept us mostly hot today. However, we'll have a chance for some isolated showers through the course of our evening, coming in from the east and tracking towards our coastline. Our temperatures will eventually fall into the 80s late tonight, overnight lows in the upper 70s and lower 80s as we head into our Friday morning. Friday is looking even drier with only about a 20% chance of an isolated shower or two, and afternoon highs in the mid-90s. Max Defender 8 meteorologist.
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20: The Jesse Kelly Show on a wonderful Thursday. Remember, if you miss any part of the show, you can download the whole thing on iHeart, Spotify, iTunes. So Jewish producer Chris asked about Pelosi's. Why didn't she ever make a run at it? Pelosi's too sharp for that. And let me explain. Once you've been in D.C. for long enough, and Pelosi's been there a long time, and once you gain a big enough fundraising base, once you've handed out enough money to other Democrats, which is increasing your standing in the party, so now you're in leadership position here and leadership position there. Now you're not just a member of the House of Representatives. Now you're the Speaker of the House. She's been Speaker of the House multiple times. Well, what does that mean? You get a lot of the benefits of power the president gets without catching the heat. And there's some heat that falls on the Speaker of the House, but how often do you, when you're sitting with friends, how often do you discuss Mike Johnson? Mike Johnson's the Speaker of the House, third in line for the presidency. It's a big deal. Mike Johnson, as we talked about with senators and whatnot, if Mike Johnson hops on a plane right now, and flies to Mongolia, Saudi Arabia, then it's somewhere in Latin America, wherever, he will be treated like he's the president, like royalty, armored security, you name it. Mike Johnson is an insanely powerful man. He gets the power without the heat. Now, somebody like a guy like Trump, he wants the heat. Trump doesn't care if you're complaining about him. Trump wants you talking about him. That's what he wants. Other people, they'd rather be, and it's not that Nancy Pelosi's been behind the scenes, but really, she kind of has been. She wanted to be behind the scenes, the puppet master stuff. Let Barack Obama go to the White House and take all those arrows. Let Joe Biden go to the White House and take all those arrows. Do you happen to remember who was the main person who ran Joe Biden out of the race? Maybe when Joe Biden was president, maybe you convinced yourself that he was the most powerful person in Washington. After all, he was the president. Well, Nancy Pelosi ran him out of the race. There's this great scene in the show Game of Thrones, not for kids, by the way. Great scene in the show Game of Thrones where there's this older, super sharp, powerful, very evil man. And he's the hand of the king, the king's right-handed guy. The king is some snotty little violent teenage brat. And the older gentleman, the right hand, says, go to bed, to the king. King's like, what? I'm not tired. I'm the king. The old man says, go to bed. After the king leaves, somebody says, you just told the most powerful man in the world to go to bed. And he looks at him and says, if you think he's the most powerful man in the world, you haven't been paying attention. Nancy Pelosi, as much as you and I hate Grandma Vodka, has been one of the most powerful people in the world for a very long time. And she didn't want to give that up to sit in the White House. Hey, Jesse, when it comes to the air fryer, you should know it's not the kind of appliance that should be tucked away in storage. I've never looked into your wealth. Thanks. But I would imagine you could afford a kitchen large enough to keep an air fryer on the counter. I know you're not producer Chris, but the preheating the oven to 400 degrees has to cost way more than pushing three buttons on the air fryer that preheats in 3 seconds and produces a higher quality cook. Cheaper, higher quality, just leave it on the counter. It sounds like Aubrey could afford a loss or two under her belt. Again, I am not the one responsible for the fact that the air fryer can't stay on the counter. All right. That's clatter. That's not on me. That's one. Two. You said that I can afford more counter space. You want me to sell my house for an air fryer? And I have the counter space to put the air fryer on there. But even if I didn't, it's not like I'm just going to pack it up and move houses. I've been working on trying to pay this one off. Now, I'm a long way away from paying this one off, but wouldn't it be nice to have a paid off house one day? I've always thought it would be the coolest thing in the world to just own your house free and clear. Granted, the government's still going to pillage you on the taxes. You understand what it is, Jesse. In the name of a just, merciful God.
15: In the name of a just, merciful God.
20: Why am I still getting political phone calls, texts, and mail flyers from the Republican Party? The primary is over. I am a solid Republican voter. I have never and will never vote Democrat, demon rat, he says. So why is the Republican Party wasting money on me instead of chasing independent voters? Well, they don't know that. That's why. I don't want to be the guy that comes on the air and tries to defend the political text messages that melt your phone all the time. I get the same ones, too. I'll get home and Ab will be yelling about it. I got 10 of these things that we're all annoyed. I'm annoyed. You're annoyed. Stop calling me. I'm already telling you right now, unless they pass amnesty, I'm voting straight ticket GOP in November, and I'm going to encourage all my friends to do the same. My vote, it's already in the bank, right? Not handing the country to the communists. So why do they keep texting? Well, getting out the vote. Have you ever heard of GOTV? Of course you have. Get out the vote. It's not small. People, human beings, the way we're built, most people need to be pushed. They need to be nudged. Have you ever wondered in this day and age of internet shopping? Have you ever wondered why there are still so many salesmen working in retail, whatever you're in? Maybe you're in a big furniture store. You're going to have a salesman there. But we were in Macy's the other day. We had to buy a blanket for the bed. We were in Macy's the other day. They had salesmen in there. Car lot, salesman. RV lot, which I used to do, salesman. Why? I can go online right now. I can get on my phone right now. Look up whatever it is. Try to find the best price. Try to locate one. Why pay the salesman a cut of anything if you own that car dealership? Why pay the salesman a cut? Because the salesman still serves a purpose. And that purpose, I know you may find them pushy and obnoxious, and of course many of them are. The purpose is to give you a nudge. You, the motivated voter, do not need a nudge to go vote in elections. Primaries, general elections, whatever the case may be, you don't need any nudging. You are all in already. You're going to vote. If you're a political campaign, if it's Jesse Kelly running for Congress to lose again, I don't know you personally. I have to assume that you need a nudge. I'll tell you, my friends, my normie friends, they need nudges. I know you're going to find this very shocking. I've had to insult them into voting before. Really? You're not even doing anything. I saw you laying by the pool. Get your butt down. My friends need nudges, and lots of these guys are hardworking people. People need nudges. The text messaging is annoying. The phone calls are annoying. I know it. But you're on a list, a voter list, various other lists of all different kinds. And if you want to win elections, you got to spend some money and send out mass text messages. Vote for Jesse. He'll close the border or else. That's the way it is. Now, we still have one more segment. We'll talk just briefly about the rise in threats. That's certainly not good. We'll laugh about Michelle Obama being absolutely bitter. Talk about what is that thing? Imposter syndrome she likes to talk about. We'll discuss what that is. Before we get to any of that, let me get to this. 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
5: Just saw a really bad accident happen. A car is like flipped over.
6: He was ejected, or if it was someone that he hit at the bus stop.
7: It's somebody on the ground, fam.
8: Holy.
9: These calls to 911 after a deadly wreck in Pompano Beach Tuesday. 47-year-old Joanne Yera was driving a BMW when she was involved in a rear-end collision with a Honda. Yera reportedly went around the Honda and then struck a bus bench, killing a man. No arrests have been made nor any charges filed. Another big bust announced in Florida's crackdown on fentanyl.
10: 49 people busted in Operation Icebreaker 2 during a multi-agency takedown in the Palm Coast, Daytona Beach area. Attorney General James Uthmeyer says they'll face charges for trafficking large amounts of fentanyl, cocaine, and meth into our communities, and they'll be prosecuted to the fullest.
11: It is not rocket science. It is common sense. Catch bad guys, prosecute them, hold them accountable for what they've done wrong.
10: He says fentanyl is the greatest scare to our state because just a small quantity can kill quickly. Wendy Grossman, Miami.
9: A sudden leadership shakeup at Miami City Hall.
12: Mayor Eileen Higgins formally taking over as chair of the commission.
13: Today marks a day of transition.
12: She announced earlier this week that she will start presiding over commission meetings, and today thanked Christine King for being the city's first female and one of the longest serving chairs in the city's more than 100 years. King remains a commissioner.
13: Every day that we are able to serve is a good day.
12: Higgins, as mayor, still does not have a vote on the commission. Eric Rodriguez, Miami.
9: A viral safety scare on Bayshore Boulevard has local runners on high alert. A local marathon trainee says an older man repeatedly followed her, taking unauthorized photos from his car, and she reported him to Tampa police, who note that public photography is a protected First Amendment right and no laws were broken.
14: It's really hard to prove. He has to be saying something to you or following you home or work, things like that.
9: Always watch your back and surroundings, and don't be afraid to call police. With Florida's News, I'm Kimba Tyler.
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17: Looks like clear conditions for the highways and roads of Tampa Bay, and this includes north and southbound lanes of I-75, also I-275, including the Howard Franklin and the Skyway Bridge. Right now, no issues reported east or westbound on I-4, and the same report for the Selman, as well as the Gandy and Courtney Campbell Causeway if you're crossing the bay. Taking a look in Pinellas, US 19 is incident-free, and right now, no major issues reported north or southbound of the Veterans. 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
18: Feeling the heat today with field-like temperatures above 100 degrees. A mix of sun and clouds. The lack of rain coverage has kept us mostly hot today. However, we'll have a chance for some isolated showers through the course of our evening, coming in from the east and tracking towards our coastline. Our temperatures will eventually fall into the 80s late tonight. Overnight lows in the upper 70s and lower 80s as we head into our Friday morning. Friday is looking even drier with only about a 20% chance of an isolated shower or two, and afternoon highs in the mid-90s. Max Defender, meteorologist Zuleika Soler.
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23: Day 13 of strikes. I'm Lisa Lacera, Fox News. U.S. Central Command says the strikes began a little over 2 hours ago as Iran keeps up its blockade of a key shipping lane.
24: President Trump has warned that civilian infrastructure targets could come into play as target sets if Iran continues to target civilian shipping in the Strait of Hormuz. As far as Kuwait goes, it is being hit again by drone attacks from Iran. So far, reports of damage, no reports of casualties in Kuwait.
23: Fox Fox's Steve Harrigan in Tel Aviv, and Yemen's Houthi rebels have joined in the fight, attacking a Saudi tanker in the Red Sea. The House passing a war powers measure meant to end the fighting.
0: Four Republicans joined all Democrats to halt the conflict. The president's supporters claimed the vote undercuts American forces. The president's Senate allies rejected the House's Iran rebuke. The Senate defeated a similar war powers measure.
23: Fox's Chad Pergram in Washington. The Trump administration slapping down double-digit tariffs on dozens of trading partners ahead of a Friday deadline for some tariffs to expire.
1: Imports from 60 countries will face anywhere from 10 to 12.5% tariffs in response to what the Trump administration says are human rights abuse and distortive trade practices. The new tariffs will replace a temporary worldwide 10% tariff expiring Friday. The administration has relied on different authorities to maintain a tariff regime after the U.S. Supreme Court struck down so-called reciprocal tariffs in February.
23: Fox's Jared Halpern at the White House. The president is now using Section 301 of the Trade Act of 1974, which allows the president to impose import taxes and other sanctions against countries determined to engage in unjustifiable, unreasonable, or discriminatory trade practices. 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
2: This is Lee Habib, and this is Our American Stories. 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Up next, a story from Emma McCormick. Emma is a Hillsdale graduate who decided to live somewhere interesting after graduating college because, in her words, she's a person who loves adventure and doing something new. Here's our own Monty Montgomery, himself a Hillsdale graduate, with the story.
4: The allure of the sea. It's hard not to deny it when it comes beckoning. If you've ever so much as looked at a boat, it's hard not to imagine what it'd be like to own one. One person who decided to make those dreams into reality is Emma McCormick, who did it on a whim, of course.
8: Well, my name is Emma, and I'm a financial analyst at General Motors. Right now, I'm a sailor. I grew up in Idaho. I, like, never even noticed sailboats. Didn't know anything about it. And then after college, when I moved to Detroit, I was new to the city. I didn't know anybody. And I was out for a run one day, and I saw a poster that said, "Free, no experience necessary, learn to sail." So, like, that sounds perfect. It sounds like so much fun. And so I just showed up, and it was at a yacht club that had a race series, and they would take new people and just put you on a boat. I did some training and learning with them over the winter, and then sailed with them in every regatta I could.
4: But in 2020, Emma was told she'd be working remotely and decided to make the most of it. If she could work remotely, she could live remotely too. But what to live in was the question she had to answer.
8: I thought about a sailboat for a fleeting second, but then I kind of doubted myself. I was like, I probably can't do that by myself. So then I thought about a van, and then I was talking to a sailing friend, and we were talking about the possibilities of doing that, but that was also pretty far-fetched. But then I was like, well, you know, I could probably just do this by myself. I don't know, it just seemed like more fun, and sailing is a lot more fun than driving, and it all came together really at the last minute. I canceled my lease before I had even officially bought a boat. The second hardest part about owning a boat is finding one to buy. Obviously, the first hardest part is maintaining the boat. All of them are going to have something wrong with them. I spent almost 2 full months searching, just looking into different types of boats. But I ended up finding this boat. I found it. It was listed on Craigslist, and the man who was selling it was 92. And he actually only bought the boat when he was 88.
4: And with the boat bought, she did what so many other people from the Midwest do when spring rolls around. She went to Florida. But what's her house like?
8: So it's 25 feet long. It's about 8.5 feet wide. The headroom is actually about 4 feet 9 inches, which means I can't stand up in my boat. Technically, four people could sleep on this boat. We've actually slept five for a few nights in a row. I had actually never slept on a boat until I bought this. I have a little galley or kitchen with a two-burner alcohol stove. It's like your living room, your dining room, there's storage behind them. So yeah, I'm generally a pretty tidy person to begin with. I like things to be organized, which I think is good because living on a boat in such a small space where your living room, dining room, kitchen, bedroom, it's all the same. If you leave something sitting out, the whole place looks like a mess. So I think you just need to be prepared to put a lot of work into it. I mean, there's definitely people who live on boats here who put zero work into it, and their boats reflect that. But if you want to live somewhere nice, like, you got to maintain it. I think just be prepared for work. Be prepared for things to take longer than you expect and cost more than you expect. But to move down here definitely simplified things a lot, down to like one pot and one pan and a handful of shirts.
4: So what's living in a marina like, and who are the kinds of people who spend time there? Unsurprisingly, they're a very eclectic group of people who certainly like to talk to Emma.
8: The sailing community, the boating community, everyone is so kind and so excited, and they, especially if you're younger, being around the marina, like, I can hardly go to the bathroom because there's bathrooms and showers and laundry and everything in the entrance lounge area to the marina. So I can hardly walk there without talking to somebody because there's always people out and about, and there's all these interesting people. And it probably depends on where you are. Like, I'm in the marina here, so maybe a little bit different clientele than people who just anchor in some random bayou. But I do love hearing people's stories and what brings them here. Like, one of my friends, like, broke up with his girlfriend, and so he just, like, wanted to move to a new state, do something different. And it's a fun life. There's several families with young kids, and they have day jobs. Like, I think one family I'm thinking of, the wife's a doctor, the husband runs a sail rigging company, and they've got their whole family lives on their catamaran.
4: But have any of her friends from up north come to visit? Of course they have.
8: That's funny. I told all my friends, hey, I'm in Florida, I have a boat, it's warm and sunny, come visit. And I wasn't sure how many people would actually jump on that and buy a plane ticket and come down, but everyone I've told about it has. Like, I have guests basically every weekend, which is a ton of fun. Most of them have never been on sailboats, and so they love my boat until I show them a friend's boat that's bigger. But they're impressed.
2: And just a delightful piece, and a special thanks to Monty Montgomery for snagging it, and a special thanks to Emma McCormick for telling her story. She had some time to do remote work, and she did what so many Americans do. She pursued her own version of the American dream and decided to live on a sailboat in a beautiful marina in a beautiful part of the country where it was nice and warm. The story of Emma McCormick sailing away while doing her work here on Our American Stories. 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
2: This is Lee Habib, and this is Our American Stories. In the years after World War II, Los Angeles was a city caught between Hollywood glamour and a growing criminal underworld. Here to tell the story is Ashley Lubinsky. Ashley is a frequent contributor here on Our American Stories, and she was the former co-host of the Discovery Channel's Master of Arms. 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
25: You boys shouldn't fight. You got to be different, like these four cops. They were known as the Hat Squad, and they wore hats and dusters as a symbol of that difference, and no criminal would mess with them. And they protected people like me. So maybe someday you could be like them.
26: Inside the Los Angeles Police Museum, which is housed within the former Highland Park Police Station, there are so many objects that document way more than crime. And amidst all these items are a series of artifacts that appear deceptively simple. There are four books, two from the 1950s and some from the 1940s, and they are worn, bound volumes that are filled with photographs. And on the outside, it mentions the Gangster Squad. And what these books are called mug books. And when you open them up, you get, it's almost like your old family photo album, but instead it's a bunch of criminals. And you see rows of faces captured in black and white and a lot of notes about them. You've got front-facing portraits, sometimes paired with these kind of profile views or pictures of them kind of out in the world. And they're arranged in careful rows. And the format descends from kind of 19th century rogue galleries, which were early photographic archives used by police to catalog repeat offenders. But over time, these evolved into kind of portable reference systems that they were books that detectives could carry, study, and rely on in the absence of a centralized database. And in Los Angeles, these volumes became a lot more dynamic. Their pages show wear, the edges softened, corners bent, some photographs bent, and surfaces that have been clearly handled repeatedly. By the time they came to the museum, they were used by an organization that is known as the Gangster Squad, but at the time they went by the Hat Squad. When you look at modern mugshots, you see kind of the person, does not look great, holding the sign and having kind of the striped lines behind them. But when you look at these mug books, you see men in three-piece suits that are looking quite good for having their mugshot taken. That's an interesting piece of style that existed with both the LAPD's Hat Squad and organized criminals. When you think about gangsters back east, you a lot of times think about the pinstripe suit, and that was not popular out in LA because of the Zoot Suit riots. And so gangsters and the gangster squad, who was trying to fly under the radar and sometimes impersonate other organized criminals, they kind of wore the same thing. It was flashy. They wore tan suits, they wore spectator shoes, and they wore their fedoras low on their heads, which is how the gangster squad actually was known as the Hat Squad, because they embodied LA style in every single facet. So to understand these mug books, we have to look at kind of the context of the time. By the 1940s in Los Angeles, it was becoming a breeding ground for organized crime. And the LAPD was incredibly concerned that East Coast and Chicago-based organized crime was going to kind of slowly start to migrate further west. And they had genuine reasons to fear this, because it literally was. The LAPD responded in 1946, and they formed a kind of small specialized unit under the direction of Police Chief Clements B. Horrell. And it was initially composed of just 8 officers, and it became known as the Gangster Squad, or the Hat Squad, as they kind of preferred. And that was a nod to the fedoras that the members wore. Unlike traditional police units, the Gangster Squad operated with a lot more autonomy, and that's what set it apart. They essentially didn't exist. They were led in the early years by Sergeant William Burns, and his squad's mandate was basically simple. Keep organized crime out of Los Angeles. ... by any means necessary. And how that was accomplished was often left to the discretion of the officers themselves. The Hat Squad was also known to have midnight chit-chats in the Hollywood Hills, where they would take new criminals that had come to the area, associates of bigger criminals, and they would have what were referred to as heart-to-hearts, where basically, in some of the instances, they would put a gun to the head of the criminal and basically tell them to get out of town. So definitely a lot of questionable moments in the Hat Squad's career, but they were effective. They drove unmarked cars, and sometimes there would be, it was like a clown car, there'd be so many of them piled into these unmarked cars. And they would park these unmarked cars kind of near operations by these organized criminals. Sometimes they would dig out Illinois license plates from the DMV in LA and put them on the car to convince the criminals that they're not cops, they're maybe rival gang members. They conducted a lot of surveillance, including illegal wiretaps. And their tactics included intimidation, warrantless searches, and extra legal pressure. Methods that reflected both the urgency of the mission and the limited oversight under which they operated. And within this environment, these mug books became essential, because it was basically a diary of LA's most wanted. And they could gather photographs and gather dirt on them and write notes, because their job wasn't necessarily to make all these little arrests. They were there to gather intelligence so that they could arrest criminals down the road. In fact, Mickey Cohen was arrested twice on tax evasion. Not necessarily what you might assume from, you know, someone as prolific a gangster as Mickey Cohen. These records were not stored in evidence rooms. They were basically working tools that were handled daily, flipped through in squad cars, consulted before raids or confrontations. In fact, in one of the later mug books, there is kind of a profile on the organized criminal Jack Dragna, who operated under the front of a Sicilian banana farmer. When you look at this, you see not just the mugshot, but like a list of like known associates, different names that the person went under, the arrest records. But then at the bottom of this mug book, in very, very small writing, it has like an other category, and it lists a few things, and one of them is, quote, a great lover, end quote. And I'm not really sure why that was necessary for the gangster squad to know, but you know what? To each his own. the 1955, as a result of a lot of these kind of illegal wiretaps, warrantless searches, there was a California Supreme Court case that created the exclusionary rule, which said that LAPD officers could not use evidence gathered illegally in court, which really kind of changed the way that law enforcement operated, especially in Los Angeles. It was these court decisions and internal reforms. There were chiefs that came in, kind of grew the hat squad beyond just eight men to having women's units, and they created a much more structured system, ultimately with the gangster squad being disbanded. And those functions were absorbed into more structured divisions that would eventually evolve into LAPD's Organized Crime and Intelligence Division, and now it's under many different umbrellas. The firearms and badges often associated with the Hat Squad capture a lot of attention. But it's these books that were handled, studied, and worn from use that reveal how the work was actually done. In a city defined by reinvention, illusion, and performance, the Hat Squad relied on something far more concrete: the ability to recognize a face, to place it within a network, and to act on that recognition. And within the pages of these mug books, that system, which was imperfect, powerful and deeply human, still endures.
2: And a terrific job on the production, editing, and storytelling by our own Greg Hengler. And a special thanks to Ashley Lubinsky. She's a frequent contributor here, and she's doing this as a part of a series, The Stories of Objects. And my goodness, this book, this one on the gangster squad, the Hat Squad, fascinating. Here's L.A., it's a city on the rise. And of course, whenever there's a city on the rise, all the other crime families around the country, well, they want to get some territory. LA's response was to sort of form a, let's just call it, a non-sanctioned organized crime unit that got to do almost anything it wanted. And then came the Supreme Court's case, Matt v. Ohio. And it basically said you need a warrant before you can do a search. And you can't beat up people to get a confession. Oh, and you got to read people their rights. The story of the Hat Squad, the original gangster squad of the LAPD, here on Our American Stories.
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14: The robotics teacher and men's tennis coach at Winter Haven High School facing a long list of charges that could have him locked up for life. Polk County Sheriff Grady Judd says Otis Cutshaw groomed one of his 15-year-old students for a sexual relationship.
15: I don't believe he woke up at 55 years of age and decided to try this one time.
14: The sheriff says Cutshaw admitted to sex and exchanging explicit photos and videos and to deleting their chat history, but insisted he would be able to eventually marry the victim. The superintendent says he's being fired. Just in time for the start of the new school year, Broward School's unveiling buses updated with automatic stop arm cameras. School board member Dr. Alan Zeman says it's all about safety.
16: Greater enforcement of an existing law. You're not allowed to pass a bus with the arm out. Everybody knows that. They still do it. Very unsafe.
14: Violators will get warnings for the first month, but starting September 9th, you'll get a $225 citation. Miami-Dade relaunched its program back in May. With Florida's News, I'm Kimba Tyler.
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27: Other than a little bit of a slowdown eastbound of I-4 after Memorial Boulevard in Polk County, it seems like the rest of the major highways and roads in Tampa Bay are incident-free and clear, including westbound lanes of I-4. Also east and west of the Selman, right now no issues on the Gandy or Courtney Campbell if you're crossing the bay, as well as north and southbound lanes of the Howard Franklin Bridge, actually all of I-275, including the Skyway Bridge, and also clear north and south of I-75 and no issues on the Veterans. I'm Brian Black, News Radio WFLA.
26: Feeling the heat today with field-like temperatures above 100 degrees. A mix of sun and clouds. The lack of rain coverage has kept us mostly hot today. However, we'll have a chance for some isolated showers through the course of our evening, coming in from the east and tracking towards our coastline. Our temperatures will eventually fall into the 80s late tonight. Overnight lows in the upper 70s and lower 80s as we head into our Friday morning. Friday is looking even drier with only about a 20% chance of an isolated shower or two, and afternoon highs in the mid-90s. Max Defender 8 Meteorologist is Zuleika Soler.
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2: And we return to Our American Stories. A while back on this show, we did the story of the Sleeping Sentinel, a man who fell asleep at his post during the Civil War and was sentenced to be executed before Abraham Lincoln stepped in and pardoned him. Lincoln was known for his pardons during the Civil War, getting men off the hook for going AWOL, being underage, jumping bounty. The president was empathetic despite the circumstances, but there was one man Lincoln refused to pardon. Here to tell the story is Jonathan W. White, and we'd like to thank the U.S. National Archives for allowing us to use this audio. Let's get into the story.
29: To tell the story, we actually have to go way back to 1787. The Constitution declared that the slave trade could continue for 20 years. And so after a 20-year period, Congress abolished the transatlantic slave trade. But unfortunately, the slave trade continued and Africans were kidnapped on the west coast of Africa and transported to the New World for years and years and years after the slave trade was made illegal. And in August of 1860, Nathaniel Gordon went to the west coast of Africa on a ship called the Erie, kidnapped 897 Africans, going for the most vulnerable that he could seize. Most of these people were women and children. And as he put them onto his ship, he used a knife and he cut off all the clothing off of the adult men and women. They were completely naked and he separated the men and women into different parts of the ship. It took him 45 minutes to do that. He was clearly an expert at the trade. This was probably at least his fourth voyage. This voyage, though, he was caught by a U.S. ship, sent to New York City, put into prison, and he awaited trial. He knew there was nothing to fear. Up until this point, for the previous 40 years, since 1820 to 1860, no one had ever really been punished for slave trading. They knew it was piracy, they knew they could be executed, but federal administrations decided that they just wouldn't prosecute these cases very strongly. And the thing about New York City in the 1850s and 1860s was New York had become the financial hub of the transatlantic slave trade. And so Gordon went to jail in New York City, but was put in what we would today consider a minimum security prison. And he was allowed to go out of the prison and walk around New York City and have fancy dinners. And he acted like a gentleman and was not convicted. He had a hung jury. And it's probably because members of the jury were bribed. But then Abraham Lincoln was elected, and he put into place a new prosecutor in New York City, a new U.S. Marshal. They moved Nathaniel Gordon to what we would today consider a maximum security prison called the Tombs, or the Halls of Justice, in Midtown Manhattan. And they decided that they would prosecute him a second time. Then this time, Nathaniel Gordon was sentenced to be executed. Now, you might think that this is a great moment in the history of morality in this country, that a man who has been involved in the slave trade is finally going to get the punishment that he and so many others deserved. But believe it or not, thousands of Northerners wrote to Abraham Lincoln and asked him to pardon Gordon, or at least to commute the sentence so that he wouldn't be executed. You shouldn't execute a guy like this. Gordon was the husband of a young wife. She was devoted to him. She had a young son with him. He had a nice mother. He had some good sisters. He had a lot of friends. Other people wrote to Lincoln and said, you know, Nathaniel Gordon never expected to be punished for this crime because no one else has been punished for it before, and it wouldn't be right to punish him. In February of 1862, Gordon's wife and mother came to the White House to try to meet with Lincoln and try to persuade him, you've got to please pardon Nathaniel. And Lincoln has to decide what to do. Lincoln refused to meet with them. The truth is, in February of 1862, at the time that Gordon's wife and mother came to the White House, Lincoln was suffering very badly. His two younger sons, Willie and Tad, were both very ill. Willie, mortally so, he would die before the end of the month. And so Lincoln just couldn't deal with the thought of meeting with these women and talking to them about pardoning Gordon. Lincoln was dead set on enforcing the law. But Lincoln did make a decision that had an impact. He issued a 2-week stay of execution, 2 weeks to prepare for what's coming.
0: Whereas it appears that at a term of the Circuit Court of the United States of America for the District Court of New York held in the month of November AD 1861, Nathaniel Gordon was indicted and convicted for being engaged in the slave trade. And whereas a large number of respectable citizens have earnestly besought me to commute the said sentence of the said Nathaniel Gordon to a term of imprisonment for life, which application I have felt it my duty to refuse. And whereas it has seemed to me probable that the unsuccessful application made to commute his sentence may have prevented the said Nathaniel Gordon from making the necessary preparation for the awful change which awaits him. Now, therefore, be it known that I, Abraham Lincoln, have granted and do hereby grant unto him a respite of the above recited sentence until Friday, the 21st day of February, A.D. 1862. In granting this respite, it becomes my painful duty to admonish the prisoner that, relinquishing all expectation of pardon by human authority, he refer himself alone to the mercy of the common God and Father of all men. In testimony whereof, I have hitherto signed my name and caused the seal of the United States to be affixed, done in the city of Washington, this fourth day of February, A.D. 1862, and of the independence of the United States, the 86th. Signed, Abraham Lincoln.
29: Lincoln said that Gordon needed to prepare for the awful change which awaits him. This is a pretty incredible statement for Lincoln to say. People like Nathaniel Gordon saw Africans and African Americans as subhuman. They were only merchandise to be traded. There was no value in them, as far as Gordon was concerned, as people, only as labor. And Lincoln, in granting this respite, this two-week period, was saying they are human beings who are part of humanity that have a common God and Father, and they deserve the dignity and respect that all people deserve. Nathaniel Gordon tried to commit suicide the night before the execution. Someone snuck some poison into the tombs and he took it, and the guards heard him retching and they rushed in and they saw what had happened, but they would not allow him to cheat the gallows. They got a doctor who pumped his stomach. He vomited out the poison, and then they walked him to the gallows the next day and made sure that justice was done.
2: And a terrific job on the production, editing, and storytelling by our own Monty Montgomery. And a special thanks to Jonathan W. White, author of Shipwrecked, a true Civil War story of mutinies, jailbreaks, blockade running, and the slave trade. And what a story we heard. This Nathaniel Gordon, well, he was about to be prosecuted and for a second time, and this time was sentenced to execution. This was at a time when people simply weren't punished for the crime of breaking the laws regarding slave trade. Even Northerners sympathized and rallied around Nathaniel Gordon. And then came that fateful moment where the families tried to meet Lincoln, and Lincoln denied them. He didn't have it in him. He was already dealing with his own grief, and I think he knew what the answer was. He knew what it was like to lose someone. He would soon lose his own son, Willie. What he wrote, that letter he wrote, that Gordon needed to prepare for the awful change that awaited him. What words to receive from the president, not to pardon, but quite the opposite, a death sentence, and a preparation to get himself set with the Lord. He tried to cheat his hanging, but that did not prevail. The story of Nathaniel Gordon, here on Our American Stories.

0: did their duty and lived ordinary lives. To me, the story of ordinary soldiers is the most American story we can tell.
1: And a terrific job on the production, editing, and storytelling by John Elfner. He's a frequent contributor, and he's a high school history teacher in Illinois. And also producing and storytelling on that piece was our own Monty Montgomery. And a special thanks to Andy Lewis for sharing this story of this black man from the South and a Jewish man from New York and how they connected through the show MASH, which, by the way, if people don't remember, was one of the big smash hits of the 1970s and early 80s, 11 years, 11 seasons, that is. And on that last show, that last episode, a 2.5-hour episode in 1983, 106 million viewers tuned in, 77% of America's TV viewing audience. But those dog tags were actually Alan Alda's special connection to these ordinary men. And a terrific job by Andy Lewis to track down the stories of Maurice Levine and Hersey Davenport, two men from very different parts of this great country, living very different lives, ordinary soldiers who did extraordinary things in World War II. The story of the secret history of Alan Alda's MASH dog tags, here on Our American Stories.
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8: 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And Kevin Steele helped build it. 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Forged with DeSantis, delivering for Trump. 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
5: Alcohol could explain what led a St. John's County man to threaten a family in Volusia County. New Smyrna Beach police arresting Kevin Moss on Monday night. It was after he allegedly tried to break into a home and threatened to kill Judy Lewis

0: And her son, Lewis, says she doesn't know Moss and thinks he may have been drunk. Moss is charged with attempted burglary of an occupied dwelling. Don't even think about driving around a stopped school bus.
1: Broward School's rolling out its bus safety program this morning with about 1,000 equipped with AI-powered stop arm cameras, bringing in an anticipated $8 to $12 million a year earmarked for transportation safety and bus driver initiatives. School board chair Sarah Leonardi believes other budget money could go to teacher raises.
2: I think it costs about $15 million to deliver a 1% raise, so $8 to $12 is, it moves us in the right direction.
1: A 30-day warning period will expire on September 9th, and drivers caught illegally passing stopped school buses will receive $225 citations, which can be appealed. Miami-Dade relaunched its stop arm cameras back in May. Eric Rodriguez, Miami.
0: Florida's crackdown on fentanyl leads to another big bust.
3: Operation Icebreaker 2 nabs 49 people in a multi-agency takedown in the Palm Coast, Daytona Beach area who were caught trafficking large amounts of fentanyl, cocaine, and meth into our communities. Attorney General James Uthmeyer says fentanyl is the greatest scare our state has seen because just a small amount can kill quickly.
4: Fentanyl cases now in Florida are down over 70%. Fentanyl deaths are down about 50%. And that's just in a year and a half.
3: He says statewide prosecutions are up 500% since the initiative began 2 years ago. Wendy Grossman, Miami.
0: Those trying to protect sea turtles in Volusia County have something to celebrate. The county announcing that it has set a new sea turtle nest record this year with over 1,500 nests recorded. The record-breaking nest was found yesterday morning in Daytona Beach Shores. That breaks the old record set 3 years ago. More nests can still be found, too, as nesting season runs for another 3 months. With Florida's News, I'm Kimba Tyler.
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7: And don't forget, there is ongoing construction affecting lanes on the highways and roads of Tampa Bay, including both north and south of I-275 between 38th Avenue North and 4th Street. That's long-term construction there, as well as the ramp from 54th Avenue North westbound towards I-275. And taking a look in Hillsboro, I-275 southbound towards eastbound lanes of I-4, as well as 301 both north and southbound between Bloomingdale Avenue and Dr. King Boulevard. I'm Brian Black, News Radio WFLA.
8: Any leftover showers will end, but it is going to stay muggy overnight tonight, and we'll see mostly clear skies by morning. Low temperatures upper 70s to near 80 degrees. Plenty of humidity to start your day on Friday. We'll see lots of sun, another hot day. High temperatures around 95. Feels like temperatures about 105. 20 or 30% chance of a passing shower or storm. Looks like rain chances will ramp up a little bit Saturday, a little bit more on Sunday. And we're going to see temperatures also come down a little on Sunday and Monday as a little bit more rain moves in. I'm Max Defender, Chief Meteorologist Jeff Berardelli.
9: Strikes concluded. I'm Lisa LaSera, Fox News. U.S. Central Command says day 13 of its latest campaign against targets in Iran is over, saying they targeted military command centers, drone storage facilities, communication networks, coast surveillance sites, and maritime capabilities, with a new warning for Iran's Revolutionary Guard.
10: The U.S. warning that the IRGC-led government will suffer the consequences for its actions and those perpetrated by its proxies like the Houthis over in the Red Sea and elsewhere.
9: Fox's Kevin Cork. Yemen's Houthi rebels have entered the fighting, targeting a Saudi tanker in the Red Sea. President Trump has appeared to add a condition to the newly signed agreement with Saudi Arabia for a civilian nuclear program, hosting on Truth Social, that it now requires the kingdom to normalize relations with Israel through the Abraham Accords. The accords expanded the number of Arab and Muslim majority nations with diplomatic ties with Israel. The Trump administration is suing Colorado for providing in-state tuition to non-U.S. citizens.
11: The Justice Department is challenging Colorado statutes that require state colleges and universities to provide in-state tuition rates, financial assistance, and scholarships to those who are Colorado residents, regardless of whether they are in the U.S. illegally. The DOJ alleges the laws unconstitutionally discriminate against U.S. citizens who are not afforded the same reduced tuition rates or scholarships and create incentives for illegal immigration. The department says this is its 14th lawsuit challenging in-state tuition available to non-U.S. citizens after bringing cases against states including California, Maryland, and New Jersey.
9: Fox's Kristen Goodwin. Colorado Governor Jared Polis in a statement said the federal government seizing control of determining in-state tuition across the country is absurd. In Colorado, he wrote, "We are expanding access to education." 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
16: This is Lee Habib, and this is Our American Stories, and we tell stories about everything here on this show. And of course, our favorite subjects are music and history, and when they combine like they do in this story, that's just a twofer. Grace, like water, always flows downward to the lowest place. No one embodies this principle better than John Newton, author of the best love hymn of all time. Against all odds, Amazing Grace, written almost 250 years ago, still endures. So who was John Newton? Well, during his lifetime, his story was renowned as one of the most sensational, sinful, spiritual, romantic, influential, and historically important sagas of the 18th century. Here to tell the story is the A-team of John Newton biographers, Brian Edwards, Jonathan Akian, and the trustee of the John Newton Project, Tony Baker.
17: Newton was born in 1725 in Wapping, about a mile downriver from the Tower of London, right by the Thames. Wapping was at that time a little kind of hamlet, although it was a very busy waterfront. 1,000 ships a day were coming in and out of London at that point. John Newton, as a little boy, could walk down to Execution Dock and see mutineers and pirates hanging in chains until three tides had washed over them. His father was a sea captain. We don't know much about his father. Newton held him in both fear, awe, and respect. His mother was a very godly woman, Elizabeth. She took John Newton as a little boy up to the age of nearly seven to the dissenting chapel of Dr. Jennings.
18: And it was quite famous. It was full, and all kinds of interesting preachers came there, including Isaac Watts. John Newton, as a little boy, was more educated at his mother's knee, simply because John Newton Sr., Captain John Newton, was away on these very long sea voyages. And so he was very much an absent father.
17: She had taught him to read, and she was beginning to teach him Latin. She taught him Bible stories, Bible verses, and the hymns of Isaac Watts, which had just recently been published, one of the first hymn writers. His mother sadly died of consumption, or tuberculosis as we know it, just before Newton's seventh birthday.
18: When John Newton got the news of his mother's death, he was obviously very upset, and he was more upset when his father came home and didn't seem to spend any time mourning his dead wife. Captain John Newton married almost immediately, just within weeks of coming home again.
19: And John really was a typical product of an unwanted stepson, I suppose, really. He only had, I think, 2 years formal education, that at a not very satisfactory boarding school.
17: At the age of 11, he was a sailor on one of his father's ships, and shortly afterwards, when he was a teenager, he was a sailor in his own right, no longer on his father's ships, but ploughing the Mediterranean trade and the European trade.
18: But there was one extraordinary experience that John Newton had as about an 11 or 12-year-old boy on this first voyage with his father, which might be called a supernatural experience. And it's the kind of dream which, you know, J.R.R. Tolkien might have scripted.
17: He was just offshore from Venice, And a figure appeared and gave him a ring and told him to look after it. He was told that if he looked after this ring, all would be well with his life, but he must care for it. That figure disappeared, and another one came and mocked the value of that ring, telling him that it was a waste of time and he need not bother about it at all, and eventually inveigled the ring away from Newton so that Newton threw it into the sea. And at that moment in his dream, he saw that the whole of Venice seemed to be engulfed in flames. Then the first person appeared in his dream, came back to him, and showed him the ring that he had rescued from the water. And Newton put out his hand and said, "Oh, let me have that ring." And the figure said, "No, you cannot be trusted with it, but at such a time as you need it, it and all that it represents will be available for you." He thought very little more of that dream until quite later in life, when he came to realize that it was really a parable of his life. He went on with his voyaging and then came back from one of his voyages as a merchant sailor. He decided he'd go down to the family in whose home his mother Elizabeth had died, and the eldest daughter was called Mary. She was 14 years old, and the moment John set eyes on Mary, he fell, in his own words, madly in love with her.
18: And he mooned around in a lovesick sort of way the town of Chatham. And this mooning around got him into disaster. Newton was press-ganged in Chatham, and that word perhaps takes some explanation. It was the law of the land that the Royal Navy could impress, which meant compulsory recruit under pressure, any able-bodied man, and John Newton was grabbed and impressed into service as a seaman.
17: He now becomes a sailor on board a man of war. HMS Harwich was a fourth-rate man of war, but it had 300 men on board. Because his father was a well-known merchant captain, and because he himself was not exactly a landlubber, he had good nautical experience, he was immediately promoted to a midshipman, which was the bottom rung of the officer class, if you like.
19: He progressively threw off this Christian background. His profanity was such, they say, in his language, that even hardened sailors could keep their distance.
17: But he had been reading a book called The Characteristics of Men, Manners, and so on. Now, it was a book that led his mind well away from any faith in God, and it helped him on his downhill spiral morally and philosophically, because it now gave him the reasons why he was not a Christian. Morality was for John Newton to make up from now on.
16: 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As we always do, we try to bring you the best historians on any given subject. When we come back, the author, the writer of Amazing Grace, John Newton's story continues here on Our American Stories. 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
16: And we continue with Our American Stories and the story of John Newton. And Newton had been studying Shaftesbury's characteristics of men, manners, opinions, times. And this had a profound influence on him and got him to shed himself of traditional Christian thought and in the end make up his own rules. Let's return to more of John Newton's story.
17: Things got worse for him on the Man of War at the very time when he thought they were going to get better. He was put on shore as a young midshipman in charge of a party of sailors to bring in stores for the ship. It was mainly fresh water that they required. And he saw his opportunity of deserting his ship and walking to Plymouth to reach his father.
18: And he was captured by soldiers who were on the lookout for deserters. He was put into chains, was brought back to the Harwich, and he was publicly flogged.
17: 39 lashes across his bare back for deserting his ship. Now, that was a very serious punishment for a very serious charge. He could have actually been put to death, and many died under the lash.
18: He lay on his bunk, sore from the flogging, furious with himself, very angry with his captain. He thought of suicide, he thought of killing his captain, and the ship sailed.
17: Eventually, the ship arrived at Madeira, where, by quite a remarkable occurrence, he was able to be exchanged for some sailors on board a merchant ship.
18: Back in the 18th century, the Royal Navy could not only press gang young men, it could exchange or swap young sailors for better sailors who they came across anywhere, provided they were subjects of the English Crown. But he had to go and serve on a merchant ship, which was called the Pegasus. And the Pegasus was what was sometimes called a Guinea man, which just meant a ship which went off to the coasts of African Guinea to trade. He managed to get himself released from his duties as a merchant seaman and to start working as an apprentice to a white man who traded on the shores of Africa.
17: The white slave traders operated from the coast, and it was the black chiefs that brought people from the inland and sold them to the white slave traders on the coast. But that wasn't working fast enough, and so fairly soon the white slave traders were moving inland to do their own dirty work for themselves.
19: So I think in these ways he thought he could make progress. But when the man with whom he was working was away, his wife, who was quite high up in the tribal hierarchy,
18: she took a great dislike to John Newton, and she actually treated him as a white slave. She put him in chains, she starved him, she ill-treated him.
19: He was kept outside, he was treated more like a dog than any kind of human being. And sometimes he was so hungry at nights that he had to go and try and find some roots to eat, which of course didn't do him much good. And sometimes even some of the local slaves bought him some of their own limited supplies out of compassion.
18: Another slave trader who, for some reason, took a liking to the strange young man who was being treated like a white slave, bought his release from Amos Clow. John Newton then moved with his new boss, who treated him much more as a partner, to another part of the African coast.
19: Really, he decided that he would simply stay in Africa. And eventually he went down the coast to somewhere called Kitam. It was from there that a fellow trader tried to signal passing vessels. If you lit a fire and the passing vessel saw the smoke rising, then they'd take that as an invitation to come in and trade. And this fellow trader saw a vessel, so he lit a fire, and the timing was extraordinary.
17: Newton's colleague went on board the ship to do trade and pick up items that they needed. And almost the first question the ship's captain asked was, "Do you happen to know of a man called Newton on the coast hereabouts?" Apparently, the ship's captain had met up with John Newton's father before he left England. And John Newton's father had said, "If you ever find my son on the coast of Africa, I want you to bring him back."
18: Now, this sounded like a sort of seafarer's version of looking for a needle in a haystack.
17: The colleague of Newton said, "Well, as it happens, I know exactly where the man you're looking for is." Newton was reluctant to go on board. He was now just about to make for the first time some money for himself. He hadn't made a penny so far, and he thought he could make some money. And there were only two things that enticed him back home. One was the story that the ship's captain told him, that he had information that Newton had inherited quite a small fortune, and if he were to come back, he could enjoy it, which was a whole load of rubbish. It was completely untrue. But the other thing attracted him was the thought of Mary, because on his own account, not a day had gone by without him thinking of Mary. So he took passage on the Greyhound, and he upset the captain and by the same token pleased the crew by making up songs about the ship and the captain without actually mentioning the captain by name. And the captain was really fed up with him and wished he'd never taken him on board.
19: And yet he did come across in the course of the journey Thomas à Kempis's Imitation of Christ. And at some point he started reading, and he just started asking the question, supposing all this is true. Well, then came the great storm, and Newton was asleep, but was called up on deck, and it obviously was a very big storm indeed. Now, again, as on so many other instances, his life was quite extraordinarily preserved, because just as he was going up on deck, I think the captain sent him back to get a knife, or something like that. And the fellow who was following him up on deck was immediately swept overboard.
17: As the ship, broken and wallowing in the Atlantic, struggled to keep itself afloat, the whole crew, including Newton, thought that this must be the end. And on one occasion, Newton, in his rather confident way, said, this will be a good thing to talk about over a jug when we get back home. And one of the crew members said, no, it's too late now. And that got Newton thinking. And lashed to the tiller or the pumps, because they had to take turns at both, Newton began running over in his mind many of the verses of scripture and doubtless some of the hymns of Isaac Watts that he had learned from his mother as a little boy. He found himself condemned by the verses he knew. And it was at that time that, in his own words, God reached down and plucked him out of the depths. And he put a very wavering faith in God, acknowledging that his life had been a complete mess and he had ruined all that God had given him and spoiled the treasure that his mother had taught him. And he made a commitment of faith.
19: And at some point he said to the captain something like, if the Lord doesn't have mercy on us, we're all lost. And I think the captain noticed that, because to hear this particular profane infidel talking about the Lord was quite a surprise. But eventually they just kept afloat, and they went into Lough Swilly on the west coast of Ireland.
18: And the first things he did was to go to church and to pray and give thanks for the fact that he had been saved as a result of his prayer.
17: So he goes back to Mary in Chatham in Kent, but still she gives him a little hope, but no certainty. And he'd got no money at all, because he got nothing for his time in Africa. He walked from Chatham in Kent, the 250 miles to Liverpool. He calls it his long, lonely walk, because that's where he would be able to pick up another ship. This is a slave ship, he's first mate. And it was on this ship that he, in his own words, backslid as bad as before. He would allow the life on board ship and the life in the evenings to drag him down. And it really was a bad journey for him. But he was determined to go on with Christ, although the life on board a slave ship was probably the worst of all the merchant ships. And only the rough and ruly ever ended up on board ship anyway.
16: And you're listening to the story of John Newton, who, of course, wrote the most popular hymn in history. When we come back, more of the remarkable story of a song and the man who wrote it here on Our American Stories.
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0: The Walton County Sheriff's Office continuing to search for a murder suspect on the run for over a month. 38-year-old Isabel Johnson wanted for the murder of 43-year-old Jason Coulthard, who is reported missing May 24th to the Niceville Police Department. His remains were found in a shallow grave in Freeport June 25th.
25: Our mission right now is finding her.
0: Five people have been arrested for accessory after the fact to a capital felony. There is a reward of $16,000 for information leading to Johnson's arrest. The Palm Beach County Airport Noise Committee getting an update today on noise complaints from residents who live nearby. 5.
3: Sometimes it's not how loud, it's how many. A real noise event every 5 minutes.
0: Flight path changes were made due to year-round flight restrictions that went into place. The county, town of Palm Beach, and city of West Palm Beach are suing the FAA, but airport officials today reiterated that the county has limited authority over aircraft operations and flight paths. With Florida's News, I'm Kimba Tyler.
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23: Don't forget, there is ongoing construction affecting lanes on the highways and roads of Tampa Bay, including both north and south of I-275 between 38th Avenue North and 4th Street. That's long-term construction there, as well as the ramp from 54th Avenue North westbound towards I-275. And taking a look in Hillsboro, I-275 southbound towards eastbound lanes of I-4, as well as 301 both north and southbound between Bloomingdale Avenue and Dr. King Boulevard. I'm Brian Black, News Radio WFLA.
26: Any leftover showers will end, but it is going to stay muggy overnight tonight, and we'll see mostly clear skies by morning. Low temperatures upper 70s to near 80 degrees. Plenty of humidity to start your day on Friday. We'll see lots of sun, another hot day. High temperatures around 95. Feels like temperatures about 105. 20 or 30% chance of a passing shower or storm. Looks like rain chances will ramp up a little bit Saturday, a little bit more on Sunday. And we're going to see temperatures also come down a little on Sunday and Monday as a little bit more rain moves in. I'm Max Defenderay, Chief Meteorologist Jeff Baradella.
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16: Here with Our American Stories and the remarkable story of John Newton, who of course wrote Amazing Grace. But the story of his life and what led up to it, well, that's what's interesting. Let's return to this remarkable story with some of the best Newton biographers on the planet.
17: After Brownlow, he took three journeys as a slave ship captain. So he was actually in charge of the ship and the gathering of the slaves on what was known as the triangular trade, out from England with items for barter to the west coast of Africa, picking up slaves, taking them from there either to the West Indies or to North America, and then picking up cotton, rum, brandy, things that the home market wanted, and then coming back across the Atlantic. That was the three legs of the triangular trade.
18: In the 1750s, when Newton was a slave ship captain, the general view of England, including Christian England, was that the slave trade was a respectable economic form of activity. And that sounds extraordinary, but it is historically true.
17: 1750s and 60s, almost nobody, not even the Quakers at that stage, had really got to grips with the issue of slavery. It wasn't until you get right up into the 1770s, 80s and 90s that the groundswell of recognition of what is happening. And part of the reason for this is you have to realise that people in the home market, England, would be receiving all this cotton and brandy and sugar, but had no idea really how it came. There wasn't the media. Nobody was going out there taking films of slaves and the way they were treated and the cruelty and bestiality of it all. And so people didn't know. As they began to know, so they stirred. He married Mary in 1750, and she was quite frail in health and often had to stay with her parents.
19: And then, of course, eventually, he met this very significant figure in his life, Captain Alexander Clunie, who was captain of a vessel but not of a slaver. And they recognized one another as Christians. And Clunie really instructed Newton in the basics of the faith. And that was a key turning point for Newton.
17: But at the time, What disturbed Newton, and even when he writes his authentic narrative, he says, I was increasingly perturbed by a course of life that was involved with shackles and chains and leg irons. And he said, I felt more like a jailer and a turnkey. And he didn't like what he was doing. His conscience was stirring. The owner of his ships, Mr. Manistee, was actually in the process of building him a brand new ship to send him out again on a fourth voyage when he suddenly took a seizure.
18: So by mutual agreement, John Newton's career as a seafarer and slave ship captain was terminated. He managed to get appointed to a job which was called Surveyor of the Tides in Liverpool. And this was effectively what we would call a chief customs officer.
17: His job was he had a boat with half a dozen oarsmen, and every incoming ship to the docks at Liverpool, he was to be rowed out and search them for contraband. His experience meant he had a pretty good idea where things would be hidden on any ship. But this gave him a great amount of time to sit in his little hut, as he was given, with a fire and a lamp, and study and read. And that's where he continued to do a lot of his studying and reading, and actually where he first began to prepare his first sermons. Also, while he was in Liverpool, he invited George Whitfield, the great evangelist, to come and preach in the city.
19: And clearly the two men hit it off, and he was enormously impressed because Whitfield was the most outstanding preacher of the 18th century. And I think particularly because of his own experience and his awareness of the hand of God and the grace of God in his own life, Newton found himself drawn to Whitfield's theology, which was robustly evangelistic, but also believed that God is sovereign and that we depend entirely on his grace in salvation in Christ. So Whitfield became very much a dominant influence in his life, and obviously Newton began to think whether he might be called to some full-time ministry himself. And he did preach his first sermon in these years in the Presbyterian Church in Leeds.
17: His first sermon was an absolute disaster. During the afternoon, when he was having tea with his host, they said, would you like to go and prepare for the evening? No, he was perfectly confident. He'd done all his preparation, thank you. And he got into the pulpit and he began. And within minutes, he'd covered his material, and all anything else fled out of his mind. And he came down from the pulpit in great sense of shame. And he says that for some time afterwards, he believed that everybody in the town was talking about him. That was his entry into preaching.
19: As Newton started thinking more towards being a pastor teacher in the Church of God, he started pushing the doors. But the doors didn't open, because although you would have thought that Newton, with his gifts would be, and his spiritual experience would be just a wonderful gift for the Church of England ministry, because he was tainted with Methodism, which many churchy leaders in the Church of England thought was simply fanaticism, he found that the door was closed.
18: And after John Newton had had these several rejections, he was heard preaching a sermon by the Earl of Dartmouth. You should be ordained, he said to John Newton. John Newton said, well, I've been trying to get ordained, but the Church of England kept turning me down. The Earl of Dartmouth then had a quiet word with the Bishop of Lincoln, who was a bishop who had refused to ordain John Newton, changed his mind and said he would ordain him.
17: A number of things to be said about him there. He was a very warm and loving pastor, which is particularly interesting when you consider that this man had been used to haranguing an unruly crew. He brought with him that gift of verse, which he had so badly used when he was at sea, making godless and ribald songs about the captain, which entertained the crew. But now he began to turn this into verse for his people. As he walked down the streets of Olney, he listened to the women at their lace bobbins. And in order to keep them in time with their work, they would have little ditties that they would chant. And he thought, well, they can learn these. So if I can teach them hymns, they can remember the theology that I'm trying to teach them. So he would sometimes spend 2 or 3 days in his week, not just preparing the sermon, but preparing the song that was going to go with the sermon. And then he would teach it to them before, after the sermon. And that would really punch home the points that he had made. He started a Sunday school long before Robert Raikes started a Sunday school in the West Country. And kids from the Baptists were coming as well. In fact, that caused a bit of a problem because he devised the idea of giving little prizes for children who could remember verses and new answers to questions. And unfortunately, the Baptist kids were running off with all the prizes, and that caused a bit of tension because they knew their Bible so well. He says he had to sit them down and give them a little talk on how to get on well together.
16: And you're listening to the story of John Newton, from slave ship captain to wannabe minister, and to the author and writer of the greatest and most well-known hymn of all time, Amazing Grace. And I know some of you are wondering, what does this have to do with America? And if you've ever read any books by Stephen Turner, the best being Amazing Grace, the story of America's most beloved song, the relationship between American singers, churches, and hymnals, and, well, this story, they're intertwined. When we return, this remarkable story continues, John Newton's story, here on Our American Stories.

0: Someone had a birthday.
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13: And we return to Our American Stories and the story of John Newton, from slave captain to wannabe minister and beyond, and ultimately to the writer of the greatest hymn of all time, Amazing Grace. Let's pick up where we last left off.
14: He was informal.
9: so that instead of going around in clerical dress of the period, he would wear his old naval captain's coat, obviously believing he shouldn't throw something away while there was still some wear in it. So he was easy and approachable. Newton was encouraged to write up, as we would say today, his testimony. And so he produced what's called the authentic narrative.
14: After the publication of an authentic narrative, people came from all over to see this man with such an extraordinary story to tell. Even an admiral came to see this man who was once beaten at the grating for deserting his ship, His Majesty's ship.
15: People would, you know, take a coach for 50 miles or 100 miles to come and hear John Newton preach or ride great distances. And there were two people in this category who became very famous and very influential. One was the aunt of William Wilberforce. William Wilberforce was at that stage a schoolboy, but this aunt brought William Wilberforce as a schoolboy to hear John Newton preach. So that was to be a most influential and important encounter. And secondly, there was someone else called Cooper.
14: William Cooper was a national poet, brilliant poet, a very sad character who suffered from very deep depression. And for 18 months, he lived with John and Mary. But William Cooper was brilliant at verse, of course, and together they wrote a number of hymns.
9: And hymn singing was comparatively new, because certainly until then, mostly in the Church of England, they just sung psalms. So this was quite a new development.
15: Cooper wrote some great hymns. There's one called God Moves in a Mysterious Way, His Wonders to Perform. But Newton was probably the greater hymn writer of the two, and perhaps his greatest hymn theologically was Glorious Things of Thee Are Spoken. But his most famous hymn was Amazing Grace, and that was the hymn which will always be associated with John Newton's name.
14: He wrote Amazing Grace as a New Year hymn. He based it on a passage in Chronicles where the king is reviewing God's goodness to him. And that's what Newton wanted to do in Amazing Grace, How Sweet the Sound That Saves a Wretch Like Me. And he continually comes back to the word grace, which for John Newton, of course, meant God's undeserved mercy in forgiving him through the merits of Jesus Christ and because of nothing he himself had done. And then he rounds it off in what is his final verse. The earth will soon dissolve like snow. The sun will cease to shine. But God, who loved me here below, will be forever mine. Unfortunately, that verse somehow in the 19th century got lost. And the new verse that everybody knows, when we've been there 10,000 years, got put in. But that has nothing to do with John Newton.
15: Wrote the hymn, as far as we know, rather quickly in an afternoon. He didn't write the tune. The famous Amazing Grace music came much later and separately. And Amazing Grace, it never really took off in England. You know, if people said, what are popular hymns, what are great hymns, which hymns were reprinted, Amazing Grace was never one of them in England. What changed the game for Amazing Grace was the United States. That Newton's hymn was reprinted in America, took off in the south of America. And that's where the tune comes from. It's an old plantation tune. So the music and the words of Amazing Grace were married together. But then it became gradually a kind of America's spiritual national anthem. It was then sung by all sorts of recording artists. And by the sort of 1960s, this had become the most performed and most recorded song, let alone hymn, in the history of music.
9: And it's extraordinary the way it's gripped people. It seems that a lot of people sing it without actually realizing what they're singing. You sing it because it's good to sing, even though you don't necessarily understand or perhaps agree with the words.
14: obviously his influence was spreading quite widely. And he was invited to consider the pulpit at St. Mary Woolnoth in London, which was in the city of London, right in the banking quarter.
15: And he filled the church very quickly, just as he had filled Oney Parish Church. And again, it was so crowded that some of the regulars started to complain that their pews were being occupied by all these newcomers. And then there was they had to build a gallery again in St. Mary Woolnoth. And, of course, it was a very, very much more influential kind of congregation, people from the city and from politics.
14: Many of his congregation would be bankers. How were they earning their living? Many of them through the revenue of the slave trade. So it is to his credit, by the 1780s and 90s, he is preaching against the slave trade, calling it blood money and telling his congregation that they can have nothing to do with it. In 1788, he wrote his famous document, Thoughts on the African Slave Trade. Very, very important document, because he gave his reasons why the slave trade was so iniquitous in every way. Very carefully, very wisely, very prudently written document. And this was distributed widely, printed widely and distributed, and had a great influence.
15: He was hugely influential politically. Particularly because he was William Wilberforce's mentor. And William Wilberforce came to see him one evening under conditions of strict secrecy. It was considered unfashionable, if not risky and wrong, for an important young member of Parliament to be seen consorting with a gospel preacher. They were sort of, gospel preachers was sort of thought to be a bit dangerous, a bit wild, and you know, the upper classes looked down on them. But Wilberforce, as a boy, had met Newton, heard him preach, and so when Wilberforce was having a spiritual encounter with God, he wanted to try to contact Newton, so he sent round a note which reads a bit as though it's sort of James Bond sending a letter to M and saying, you know, we must keep this quiet, we'll just meet completely privately, let's keep it confidential. And Wilberforce came to Newton's house, and Wilberforce, I may say, walked twice round the square to make sure the coast was clear and nobody was watching, so nervous was he. When he came in to see Newton, he told Newton about his Christian conversion and his zeal. And Wilberforce had it in mind to become a clergyman, to join the church. Newton gave Wilberforce very, very wise advice. He said, in effect, don't join the church. Stay where you are and serve God through Parliament.
14: Now, after that first meeting, 2 years later, William Wilberforce wrote in his diary a very famous expression. It was on a Sunday in 1787. And he wrote, God Almighty has laid before me two great objects, the abolition of the slave trade and the reformation of manners. Manners meant morals, morality, the reformation of morality. And that Wilberforce gave his life to, those two great causes. And Newton supported him all the way through. And as a result,

0: that slavery in British territories was abolished.
1: And Newton's last words are perhaps the greatest testimony to the testimony, because when Newton was dying, a visitor came to see him and asked how he was and if he remembered this, that and the other. And Newton, who was very old, blind, knew he was near death, said in a faltering voice, "Sir, I remember only two things, that I am a great sinner, but Christ is a great saviour."
2: And you've been listening to the story of John Newton, and in the end, the story of the greatest hymn ever written. And my goodness, what a story it is. And great work, as always, to Greg Hengler. John Newton's story, here on Our American Stories.
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13: Guaranteed human.
14: A 17-month-old girl is dead after she was found inside a hot car in Lee County. Deputies called Tuesday afternoon to an address in South Fort Myers where they found the child unresponsive. The death is at least the fifth child hot car fatality reported in Florida this year. A manhunt is underway following a deadly stabbing at a Miramar gas station.
15: It may look like a large operation, but it's really for the safety of our residents to ensure that there's nothing that can put them in any harm. Because right now we do not know where the suspect is. We don't know if he's hiding out or lurking.
14: Police say the victim was involved in an altercation station at the mobile station. The suspect fled the scene on foot, prompting officers to lock down the area and establish a massive search perimeter. The man wanted for the shooting death of a St. Petersburg City employee Wednesday in custody in Lee County after a standoff and gun battle that shut down I-75 for several hours in the

0: Fort Myers area. Police say it all began when the suspect, now identified as 43-year-old LaDavian King, climbed into Tasha Moses' front-end loader at a dig site and shot her several times. Her brother, Charles Musgrove, telling News Channel 8, it's hard to understand.
1: I could never imagine her even having a traffic accident and being hurt, more or less being killed. For what?
0: After a multi-county chase, King was spotted near the Alico Road exit of I-75, where troopers surrounded his vehicle. He's now hospitalized in serious condition. Tasha Moses worked for the city sanitation department and leaves behind four children. Fort Pierce police have released video footage they say shows the whole story after a brief clip on social media showed officers appearing to get physical with a homeless man. The department says the video online missed the events that led up to the part where officers used force.
2: Please stop! Please stop!
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0: Police body cam and independent video footage shows 42-year-old Justin Eichler physically assault a woman, shoving her to the ground. Police soon arrived and tried to take him into custody when they say he resisted and even clenched his fist and assumed a fighting stance. With Florida's News, I'm Kimba Tyler.
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6: And don't forget, there is ongoing construction affecting lanes on the highways and roads of Tampa Bay, including both north and south of I-275 between 38th Avenue North and 4th Street. That's long-term construction there, as well as the ramp from 54th Avenue North westbound towards I-275. And taking a look in Hillsboro, I-275 southbound towards eastbound lanes of I-4, as well as 301 both north and southbound between Bloomingdale Avenue and Dr. King Boulevard. I'm Brian Black, News Radio WFLA.
7: Any leftover showers will end, but it is going to stay muggy overnight tonight, and we'll see mostly clear skies by morning. Low temperatures upper 70s to near 80 degrees. Plenty of humidity to start your day on Friday. We'll see lots of sun, another hot day. High temperatures around 95. Feels like temperatures about 105. 20 or 30% chance of a passing shower or storm. Looks like rain chances will ramp up a little bit Saturday, a little bit more on Sunday. And we're going to see temperatures also come down a little on Sunday and Monday as a little bit more rain moves in. I'm Max Defenderay, Chief Meteorologist Jeff Berardelli.
8: Pacific strikes. I'm Lee Silicera, Fox News. U.S. Central Command says day 13 of consecutive attacks on Iran has concluded, saying they targeted military command centers, drone storage facilities, communication networks, coast surveillance sites, and maritime capabilities. This coming after Iran's Revolutionary Guard threatened the U.K. U.S. jets have been using bases there during the campaign.
9: Britain's government responding quickly, saying the U.K. stands ready 24/7 to defend itself. Of course, those B-1 bombers now in use carry a huge conventional payload, 75,000 pounds of weapons. They can be refueled in the air. They don't have stealth capability, but when you control the skies, you don't need stealth, and that's the case for much of Iran at this point.
8: Fox's Steve Harrigan in Tel Aviv. Meanwhile, Yemen's Houthi rebels targeted a Saudi tanker in the Red Sea, prompting a warning from President Trump that U.S. forces will hit them if they do it again. This afternoon, the House passed another war powers resolution meant to stop the ongoing conflict with Iran.
10: Four House Republicans voted for the War Powers Resolution, which directs the president to remove U.S. armed forces from hostilities with Iran unless receiving congressional authorization. The four Republicans were Thomas Massie of Kentucky, Tom Barrett of Michigan, Pennsylvania Congressman Brian Fitzpatrick, and Warren Davidson of Ohio.
8: Fox's Jessica Rosenthal. The measure did not pass the Senate. Federal health officials are investigating a new outbreak involving the parasite Cyclospora.
11: The outbreak included 72 people as of Wednesday. The Food and Drug Administration is not yet identified which products are linked to the illnesses, and officials have not said where the cases are located, but the FDA has been testing lettuce samples from Taylor Farms. The food distributor voluntarily recalled 5-pound bags of shredded lettuce earlier this month. Now they've temporarily shut down a processing facility in central Mexico that has been allegedly linked to the outbreak.
8: Fox's John Saucier. 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
14: This is Lee Habib, and this is Our American Stories, and we tell stories about everything here on this show, from the arts to sports, and from business to history, and everything in between, including your story. 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They're some of our favorites. And today we have Faith bringing us the story of Hedy Lamarr. Take it away, Faith.
15: Famous Hollywood actress Hedy Lamarr was born in Austria in 1914. By the mid-1940s, she became the world's first superstar in Hollywood. She was known for her striking beauty and her at times scandalous movie appearances. Pulitzer Prize winner Richard Rhodes wrote a book titled Hedy's Folly, The Life and Breakthrough Inventions of Hedy Lamarr, the Most Beautiful Woman in the World. This book helps unpack the life of a woman that perhaps we thought we knew. Here is Richard Rhodes.
16: When she walked into a room, she actually stopped conversations. People would be startled by her appearance. The sad tragedy of her life, in a way, though, was that she was also highly intelligent. And since she was so strikingly beautiful, hardly anyone ever noticed her intelligence. It wasn't factored into the kind of roles she was given in movies, where she usually played some conventionally beautiful woman falling in and out of love with a handsome leading man. I mean, the tragedy of this woman was that she was, as she pointed out, more than a pretty face. She liked to say sarcastically, "I can tell you how to be glamorous. All you have to do is stand still and look stupid." Growing up in Vienna, her parents were wealthy. Her father was a Jewish banker and an athlete. Her mother had trained as a concert pianist. And she grew up in what was a really multicultural and multi-religious community in Vienna just around the time and after the time of the First World War. So, a very cultured world. Vienna was just one of the centers of culture in those days, and particularly of theater. And she fell in love with theater. She was a good actress. She was smart, and she learned to play roles, and much more than the roles she later would play in American films ever tested her for. She also became kind of the catch of the day in Austria, exactly because of her beauty on the one hand and her fame on the other. And the second richest man in Austria decided he wanted her for his arm piece and courted her. His name was Fritz Mandl.
15: This relationship was doomed from the start. He had pursued her for her beauty, and because of that, he also was terribly jealous and insecure, making him quite a horrible husband.
16: I mean, he had maids picking up the extension whenever she was talking with friends on the phone and had her followed and so forth. He was quite certain that she was cheating on him, which, as far as I understand, she was not. So, on the one hand, it was a glamorous life with castles and beautiful apartments in Vienna. But on the other hand, she said one time she felt as if she was in a golden cage because she really was locked away.
15: It was now 1934, and pretty soon the Nazis would take over Austria. Hedy wanted to get out of Austria to pursue her dream of becoming a famous Hollywood actress. Of course, her jealous husband thought it was in bad taste for her to be an actress. So she decided to leave him.
16: The truth is, as I found when I researched the newspapers in New York and in Vienna, that it was quite a public divorce, as one might imagine. So off she went, first to Paris and then to London, and she had her jewelry to pawn to put together a kind of nest egg. It happened at that particular point in time that Metro-Goldwyn-Mayer, Louis B. Mayer, the director, was in London and traveling around Europe, buying up the contracts of Jewish artists who understood that it was time to get out of Europe ahead of the Nazi attack on the Jews. He was able to get people to sign contracts at fairly low wages with his studio for up to 8 years at a time. So he really was kind of buying job lots of European actors. Hetty wasn't going to be conned into letting that happen to her. So when he made an offer to her after she met him in London, she basically said, no, that's not nearly sufficient, and walked out. That intrigued him. And then she found out what ship he was sailing back to the United States on, booked passage on the same ship, made sure he saw her playing deck tennis with handsome young men on the ship. And by the time they arrived in New York, she had a contract for a pretty good weekly salary for only 3 years and a commitment to make a certain number of films. So she was launched.
15: She had charmed the director of MGM into hiring her for the price that she wanted. There's no doubt that while her beauty at times was a burden, at other times, she used it as a tool to get what she needed. She got to the States and soon started her new career as an actress.
14: And you've been listening to Richard Rhodes, and he's the author of Hetty's Folly, The Life and Breakthrough Inventions of Hedy Lamarr, the Most Beautiful Woman in the World. And what a story we're hearing so far. And my goodness, we learned right away what a tough negotiator Hedy Lamarr is. Not 8 years, no. Down to 3 years, she whittles Louis B. Mayer, and for more money, too. When we come back, this remarkable life, this remarkable American life, Hedy Lamarr's life continues here on Our American Stories.

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0: And we continue with Our American Stories, and we've been listening to the story of a famous actress from the 1940s, Hedy Lamarr. She had just arrived from Europe and was beginning her acting career in the States. Her first film with MGM was with French-American actor Charles Boyer. We pick up with author Richard Rhodes describing Hedy's breakout into Hollywood.
13: There's a moment in the film, and it was really Hedy's debut in Hollywood, where she steps out of a doorway into a lovely kind of sunlight, and she burst on the world as this extraordinarily beautiful woman and really became a star overnight as a result. So from there, she made a few more films with Metro-Goldwyn-Mayer. She, like so many people who emigrated to the United States out of that terrible world of pre-World War II Europe, was immensely grateful to the country for taking her in, and she became a citizen around, I think, 1942 or 43, after she had spent the requisite time living in the United States.
14: While she loved her new home, the United States, and was grateful to be where she was, her heart still went out to those in Europe. During the Great Blitz of London, when the Germans began bombing London relentlessly, the English moved their children out of London to the countryside, or in large numbers they were shipped to Canada. This was the first time in history that countries were bombing cities and civilian areas. In attempts to save them, the British sent their children away.
13: Hetty, one day reading, following this in the newspapers, was horrified to read that a shipload of children, one of the liners that was being used to transport them, had been torpedoed by a German submarine and had sunk with, I think, 82 children were killed in that particular assault. By then, she had done something really quite unusual for Hollywood. She didn't drink. She didn't like to go to loud parties. But in order to fill her time between movies, she had to find something, some other way to occupy herself, and she took up inventing. She invented some new kind of stoplight. She invented a chair on a pivot that could be swung into a shower so that someone who couldn't stand up in the shower could take a shower and then swing back out in the chair and dry themselves off. So she was kind of a classic inventor in that she had no technical training particularly, but she had a way of looking at the world that asked, how can you fix this problem, this large or small problem that exists? So when she read about the German submarines torpedoing all these English ships, with particularly the ones with children on them, and realized that this was Austria and Germany was where she came from, and that it was horrible that her background should somehow be tied in with this terrible business of killing civilians, she decided she would figure out a way to make it more possible than it was at the time to attack and destroy a submarine. Unfortunately, the torpedoes of the day didn't have any real guidance systems on them. You would kind of move as close as you could and aim the torpedo in the general direction of the submarine, or rather where the submarine would be when you thought the torpedo would meet the submarine, and then you'd launch. And almost all of the torpedoes missed their targets. So she thought, well, there must be a way to guide a torpedo. And the way she thought of was using radio. A plane or a surface ship with a radio transmitter could transmit a signal to a torpedo that was probably, let's say, towing a wire antenna behind it on the surface to pick up the signal. And the signal could direct the rudder on the torpedo left or right and guide the torpedo in real time to the submarine and blow up the submarine and therefore prevent the children from being killed.
14: While the United States had not yet entered the war, there was an organization set up where inventors could send their wartime invention ideas to the government.
13: There were something like 300,000 submissions in the course of the Second World War. Unfortunately, almost none of which ever got developed into a workable instrument. That's where Hetty turned to find support for her idea of a radio-controlled torpedo. Now, she also had found a collaborator. This was another colorful figure from the 10s and 20s of the century named George Antheil, an American composer of avant-garde music and a concert pianist. They met at a dinner party with some friends and immediately bonded over the fact that they were both very interested in the European war. Hetty broached the idea of her torpedo. Antheil was immediately interested. The question became, what kind of radio control system could you use? There were no digital chips in those days. What would actually tell the torpedo how to direct itself? Antheil's music had featured a number of compositions, some of them quite notorious, using player pianos. And a player piano is operated by a scroll of paper with holes in it that rolls past a vacuum pipe, and where there's a hole, air is sucked in, and that triggers the mechanism that makes a key activate on the piano. So Antheil imagined that you could probably make a miniature version of one of these scrolls. You could make them out of something more durable than paper, obviously. And that device with its, in fact, he actually gave the scroll that they used in their model 88 holes, rather like the keys on a piano. So they had then Hedy's original idea for a radio-controlled torpedo. They wanted one, however, that couldn't be jammed by a radio signal, because if somebody was on the enemy side was picking up radio signals and they heard the signal being transmitted from the ship to the torpedo, they could, by producing a sound on the same frequency, basically jam the signal. So how do you solve that problem? Well, there Hedy got her idea from one of the world's first remote control boxes that had ever been used. She bought a very expensive radio, and radios in those days were the sizes of refrigerators. She bought a remote control for her living room radio that was basically like the dial on an old dial phone, but it was a remote control. And she thought, well, something like that would work. And that's where the notion of having multiple frequencies with the signal jumping from frequency to frequency in a more or less random pattern would allow the transmitter to send a signal to the receiver in the torpedo that would jump around all over 88 different frequencies, and that no one could follow fast enough with a jamming signal. So the signal could go through, it couldn't be jammed. Here was a really great idea. They put it all together with the help of a physicist specialist in electronics who was loaned to them by the National Inventors Council, the organization I mentioned that was there to make these inventions possibly useful to the government. So obviously the National Inventors Council thought this was a worthy project, and indeed it was. It probably would have worked very well. But when they took it to the Navy, the obvious place to take it once you had worked out the basic ideas and had a blueprint for an invention, which by the way, she and George Antheil, Hedy and George, then patented. It was patented under Hedy's maiden name, which at that time was Markey. So the patent was assigned to Hedvig Markey and George Antheil, and under that name it was given to them as a protection for their invention. They then donated this patent to the U.S. Navy.
0: And you've been listening to Richard Rhodes, the author of the definitive biography of Hedy Lamarr. When we come back, more of this remarkable story, Hedy Lamarr's story, here on Our American Stories.
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20: 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Guaranteed human.
21: There appears to be no end in sight for the number of Floridians coming down with cyclosporiasis. The state health department says there are now more than 150 confirmed cases of the stomach parasite. 6 in Pinellas, 4 in Hillsborough, 6 in Polk, and 3 in Pasco counties. Nationwide, there are more than 4,100 confirmed cases with more than 7,400 presumed cases. The FDA now investigating a new outbreak not linked to the previously recalled lettuce. A Cutler Bay woman appearing in court more than 2 years after her Valentine's Day got too hot.
22: Second-degree murder and arson required by law to grant the state's motion for pretrial detention pending final hearing. On count one, it's no bonds.
21: Miami-Dade Sheriff's Office deputies say 62-year-old Shannon Stork deliberately set her apartment on fire, causing burns to both herself and her roommate, who died a month later. Investigators say Stork's multiple accounts didn't add up. She initially claimed she used alcohol to clean shoes, and it accidentally caught on fire after she lit a cigarette. With Florida's News, I'm Kim Batyler.
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27: And don't forget, there is ongoing construction affecting lanes on the highways and roads of Tampa Bay, including both north and south of I-275 between 38th Avenue North and 4th Street. That's long-term construction there, as well as the ramp from 54th Avenue North westbound towards I-275. And taking a look in Hillsboro, I-275 southbound towards eastbound lanes of I-4, as well as 301 both north and southbound between Bloomingdale Avenue and Dr. King Boulevard. I'm Brian Black, News Radio WFLA.
28: Any leftover showers will end, but it is going to stay muggy overnight tonight, and we'll see mostly clear skies by morning. Low temperatures upper 70s to near 80 degrees. Plenty of humidity to start your day on Friday. We'll see lots of sun, another hot day. High temperatures around 95. Feels like temperatures about 105. 20 or 30% chance of a passing shower or storm. Looks like rain chances will ramp up a little bit Saturday, a little bit more on Sunday. And we're going to see temperatures also come down a little on Sunday and Monday as a little bit more rain moves in. I'm Max Defenderay, Chief Meteorologist Jeff Baradelli.
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0: Our American Stories, and we're about to hear the final part of famous Hollywood actress Hedy Lamarr's story. We learned that Hedy was not only beautiful, but she was brilliant as well. Her and her composer friend George Antheil had created this frequency-hopping spread-spectrum technology and then handed it over to the Navy. We return to Faith with the rest of the story.
14: After passing it off to the Navy stamped it top secret, and they didn't hear about it for a long time. Hedy went on to live her life. She had 2 children and ended up getting married a total of 6 times. The longest marriage lasting about 7 years. After a little over a decade in the early 1950s, the idea for the radio-controlled torpedo was resurrected. The technology would soon prove itself to be incredibly useful.
13: When someone pulled it off the shelf and tossed it over to one of the many small engineering firms that the military keeps and maintains to develop ideas, And the engineer who looked it over thought, wow, this is an interesting idea. Not for torpedoes, but for ship-to-ship communications, because it was something that couldn't be jammed. So the first application of the Marquis Entile invention came in the early 1950s in the form of a communications system between a plane and what's called a sonobuoy. A buoy, of course, is an object that's floating in the ocean. This particular buoy had a sonar system on its underside, underwater, that would project sonar signals down through the water to listen for submarines. The inventor, who spoke of it later as a very successful invention, said this was a perfect way to make sure we had a signal that was secure between the plane that would fly over and pick up the communications from the sonobuoy and from the sonobuoy itself. But pretty quickly, the Navy realized what an efficient way this was to talk from ship to ship. And the ships, for example, that were sent down to Cuba during the Cuban Missile Crisis in 1962 were all fitted with radio systems that used the patent that had been developed by Hedy Lamarr and George Entile. After that, it spread through the military. It became a pretty standard kind of communication systems. In the 1970s, a lot of these World War II and that era military secret inventions were declassified under Jimmy Carter as a way of boosting commercial development of these things. And this invention was picked up and used in some of the early car telephones, which of course preceded the kind of cell phones we have now, but had a similar problem that was not privacy so much as the fact that if you had one car telephone talking to another car telephone on one frequency within a given city, there would only be about 100 frequencies that you could use. That would mean that no more than a couple hundred cars could be talking to each other at the same time. And that obviously was not a commercially viable proposition. But if you could use this jumping frequency hopping, as Hedy called it, which came to be called spread spectrum when they changed it slightly, but it was basically the same idea that you move a signal around among different frequencies. With that, thousands of cars could talk to each other at the same time, and no one would really hear more than an occasional, maybe almost inaudible blip if two of the signals crossed each other and blotted each other out. Then later on, it was used as the basis for what we call Bluetooth today and still is used in Bluetooth. It didn't become the basis for all of our cell phones, primarily because it was slightly more expensive to manufacture the system than it is for the one that's used in cell phones in the United States. So the manufacturers decided they'd rather go with something that wasn't quite as good, actually, but that didn't cost them quite so much to make. There are, I think, cell phone systems elsewhere in the world, however, that do use the spread spectrum frequency hopping system. So what started out as a laudable interest in trying to save the lives of English children became then a patent that no one saw any use for about 10 years. And then it became a superb communication system for the Navy. Then it spread through the military. Then it was used, I think the GPS system that we all operate on these days is another example of the Hedy Lamarr, George Entile spread spectrum system that communicates back and forth between the satellites overhead and all of our ground systems. And then eventually Bluetooth, which of course is just universal for short distance communication with all sorts of smart equipment that we have around us today. Now, the one piece left in the story is Hedy's lingering feeling as she got older that she had never been given proper credit for this invention. You know, she didn't want the money. She had given the patent to the Navy, But she kind of felt that the very least that the nation could do for this gift she had given it was to thank her in some way. But of course, it had all been lost in the fact that her name on the patent wasn't Hedy Lamarr. It was Hedvig Markey.
14: A man in Colorado who is working on digital communication stumbled upon the Markey and Tile patent and wondered who these people were and why their patent for this frequency hopping spread spectrum technology was just sitting there.
13: Started looking into it and discovered to his delight that Hedvig Markey was Hedy Lamarr. He had, like so many men of his age, had been absolutely, had a crush on Hedy when he was a teenager during the Second World War. And the idea that she might have not ever received credit for this really bothered him. All of this culminated in the inventors kind of getting together and agreeing that she should receive an award. And she did in the early 1990s. It was the Pioneer Freedom Foundation in San Francisco, which is devoted to recognizing the work of early digital pioneers. She obviously fit that category. She, by then, had had so many plastic surgeries that she really had ruined her face and she no longer went out in public. But she had a son who did and who came to San Francisco and received the award for her. She had made a tape for him, which he played to the conference. In it, she said, basically, thank you, I appreciate finally being recognized. But she had said to her son when he called her before this event and told her what was coming up, she had said in inimical Hollywood style, well, it's about time. Then her last dream in life, this was a person who really did accomplish the things she wanted to accomplish. Her last goal in life was to live to the turn of the century, which she did. She died in January of the year 2000 in her little house in Florida near her children. A happy woman? No, I think she was never happy in love, but she did some extraordinary things in her life.
0: And great job on that, Faith. And what a story. And my goodness, it wasn't the money she ever wanted, but getting that recognition by the Pioneer Freedom Foundation in San Francisco, a big deal to her. Hedy Lamarr's story here on Our American Stories.

0: Someone had a birthday.
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8: Kevin Steele and Governor DeSantis, together they delivered the toughest immigration laws in America. 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And Kevin Steele helped build it. Steel-spined, never bending, bowing or breaking to the radical left lunatics. Now Steele takes that fight to Washington to deliver for President Trump again. Steele and DeSantis fought for Florida. 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Strong as steel. Forged with DeSantis, delivering for Trump. 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
14: And we return to Our American Stories. Up next, the story of a man who led one of the earliest all-black regiments in the Civil War, the 54th Massachusetts, made famous by the movie Glory. We're talking about Colonel Robert Gould Shaw. Here to tell the story is Kirk Higgins, the Senior Director of Content at the Bill of Rights Institute. 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Let's get into this story. Take it away, Kirk.
15: It was July 1863, and a young 25-year-old Army colonel looked at the faces of his assembled troops. They were battle-tested and prepared, but they knew that the task before them would be difficult, perhaps even a suicide mission. But he urged them on anyway and encouraged them in their duty, reminding them of their historic mission. "The eyes of thousands will look on what you do tonight," the colonel told his men. And he was right. Colonel Robert Gould Shaw was commanding the 54th Massachusetts Volunteer Infantry Regiment, one of the first black regiments to serve during the American Civil War. Shaw and his men had battled racism and skepticism just for the right to engage in combat. Now, having won the right to serve their country, their tallest task lay before them. The 54th Massachusetts were readying to spearhead a charge on Fort Wagner, a heavily armed Confederate fortification that guarded the harbor to Charleston, South Carolina. To call it vital would be an understatement. Shaw and the brave men of the 54th had no illusions about the battle. Just days earlier, a previous attempt to take Fort Wagner had failed, leaving more than 300 Union troops dead, wounded, or missing. Now it was up to Shaw and the 54th Massachusetts to launch a successful attack and seize the fort for the Union. As evening fell, Shaw and his troops were ready. They began one of the most legendary charges of the Civil War, memorialized in the 1989 Oscar-winning film, Glory. But who was Colonel Robert Gould Shaw, and how did he come to lead such an important group of soldiers? The answer is traced back to Shaw's earliest days, where his principles, courage, and sense of duty were forged. Shaw was born in Boston on October 10th, 1837. In many ways, Shaw lived the life of a typical upper-class youth. He studied French, Latin, Spanish, and Greek, and attended Jesuit St. John's College in Fordham, New York. His family was also wealthy enough to travel the world in an era where most people never left the confines of their hometown. And while in Switzerland, Shaw experienced a pivotal moment that profoundly influenced the formation of his identity and his views. Shaw read Uncle Tom's Cabin by Harriet Beecher Stowe, who he came to know. Uncle Tom's Cabin, with its horrifying depictions of slavery, had a galvanizing effect on the American abolition movement. It was a controversial book that helped to divide the sections of the country further. Soon, Shaw would have an opportunity to take up arms and fight back against the injustices he had read about, and he would embark on a military career that was both historic and short-lived. Shaw joined other members of wealthy elite society in the 7th New York Militia. He left for the war full of abolitionist fervor, believing the slave power aristocracy of the South had dominated the United States for too long. He also sought the immediate restoration of the Union, the primary motivation of most Union enlistees in 1861. That year, the 7th New York Militia was temporarily dispatched to help safeguard Washington, D.C. A letter Shaw wrote to his mother showed his optimism at a time when the worst dangers of the Civil War still lay ahead. "We all feel that if we can get into Washington before Virginia begins to make trouble, we shall not have much fighting. Won't it be grand to meet the men from all the states, east and west, down there, ready to fight for the country, as the old fellows did in the Revolution?" When the 7th New York Militia disbanded later that spring, Shaw secured an officer's commission in the 2nd Massachusetts Infantry. He saw action at the battles of Front Royal and Cedar Mountain in Virginia in 1862. Opposing Thomas Stonewall Jackson's Shenandoah Valley campaign. Later that same year, Shaw fought at the Battle of Antietam, the bloodiest single day of the Civil War. Shaw had been slightly wounded at Front Royal and escaped another close call at Antietam, where he suffered a slight wound to the neck. At this point, Shaw was 24 years old, twice wounded, and his regiment had been badly bloodied at Antietam. He had already done plenty for the Union cause. But Shaw's greatest moments and sacrifices were yet to come. The U.S. Congress empowered the War Department to enroll free or enslaved black men in the Union Army on July 17, 1862. Approximately 74% of Northern black men of military age served in the Union Army during the Civil War. An astonishingly high figure. Black Union troops faced unique and terrible dangers as they were regarded by Confederates as rebellious slaves. This meant they were rarely granted prisoner of war status when surrendering, and if captured in battle, they could be enslaved or, in some cases, re-enslaved, if not killed outright. Racial atrocities occurred after battles at Fort Pillow, Tennessee, Petersburg, Virginia, and Plymouth, North Carolina, where black soldiers were executed by Confederate troops. These were the very real dangers Shaw and the brave troops of the 54th Massachusetts faced when they took up arms for the Union cause and marched south into enemy territory. Shaw was initially reluctant to leave his regiment. He also wasn't convinced the regiment would see much action. It was common at the time for black regiments to be assigned labor duty to free up white Union Army units for combat. And they were paid less, too. During the course of their enlistment, black Union soldiers protested the official pay discrimination of the U.S. government, which authorized white soldiers to be paid $13 per month, while black soldiers were only paid $10, with $3 withheld for their clothing. Shaw led a boycott of wages, even forfeiting his own pay until his soldiers were paid equally to their white counterparts. Shaw earned the devotion of his men, who respected his fight for their equality. In turn, he was impressed with their tenacity and skill, which many had doubted. Before the regiment was sent from Massachusetts to South Carolina in May 1863, Shaw wrote to his father, "There is no doubt that we will lead the state with as good a regiment as any that has marched." While initially assigned labor duties in South Carolina, Shaw pushed for the opportunity for his men to prove themselves in meaningful combat. The 54th got their chance on July 16, 1863, at the Battle of Grimble's Landing, where the regiment fought well. 2 days later, Shaw and many of these brave men would make their final charge into battle and claim their unique place in American history. On July 18, 1863, Shaw and the 54th Massachusetts were chosen to spearhead an assault on Fort Wagner on Morris Island, South Carolina. It wasn't going to be easy. Morris Island was very narrow, so only one regiment at a time could be sent to attack Fort Wagner. Even worse, Union forces had bombarded Fort Wagner with 9,000 shells in preparation for the invasion, but the fort's defenses had been largely unharmed. But Shaw and the 54th Massachusetts marched forward anyway. After waiting for nightfall, the men began their attack. Shaw and the 54th Massachusetts fell under withering fire from Confederate cannoneers and riflemen within 200 yards of the fort. While exhorting his men to storm over the parapets, the outer fortifications of the fort, Shaw raised his sword and shouted what may have been his final words. "Forward, 54th, forward." Shaw was shot through the chest and killed during the fierce fighting at just 25 years old. But the courageous men of the 54th Massachusetts were not done fighting. Roughly half of the 54th Regiment stormed over the parapets and pushed their way inside the fort. They held the fort's ramparts for approximately 1 hour before being driven back. The white Union regiments that followed in support also failed to take and hold Fort Wagner. The losses among the 54th Massachusetts were staggering. 272 of the regiment's 600 engaged men were killed, wounded, or captured. This included Lewis Douglas, son of Frederick Douglas, who was grievously wounded during the battle but survived. Confederate General Johnson Haygood, who commanded the 1,700 defenders at Fort Wagner, had a deep contempt for abolitionists. He ordered a large trench dug in front of the fort. The bodies of 20 of Shaw's men were thrown on top of him and then covered with sand. If Haygood thought such a move would be insulting to Shaw and his family,

0: as Ferris Bueller. And what a story that we hear here. And this one book, and that's Uncle Tom's Cabin, and the influence it has on this white man from Boston, who now becomes not only a fervent abolitionist, but dies in the cause and for the cause. The story of Robert Gould Shaw here on Our American Stories.
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10: The legal team for South Florida rapper Kodak Black demanding an Orange County court drop his bail and release him from supervision immediately. The motion arguing that state prosecutors completely missed their legally required 60-day deadline to file former charges following Kodak's arrest. Under Florida law, if the state fails to file a former charging document within that 2-month window, the defendant is entitled to have all release conditions dropped. The judge expected to rule on the motion by the end of the week. As Palm Beach County leaders warn of financial challenges should an expansion of Florida's homestead exemption get passed by voters in November, new signs are popping up at county parks. They note that parks are maintained using property tax and thank residents. County officials say the signs are not meant to encourage voters to reject the proposal, but at least one man at Jupiter's Carlin Park disagrees.
11: It's definitely trying to influence you, yes.
10: CBS 12 News reports that Florida law prohibits local governments from using public funds to advocate for or against ballot measures. It's not known whether these types of signs will also go up at places like schools, fire stations, or other entities that are funded by taxpayer dollars. Manatee County commissioners have approved plans for a new indoor sports and ice complex at the premier sports campus in Lakewood Ranch. The proposal includes at least 4 ice rinks, a 2,500-seat arena, along with retail shops, restaurants, and sports medicine facilities. Commissioner Amanda Ballard.
12: It is really great to have facilities that are close to centers of population so that you don't have people who have to

0: drive, you know, 15 miles to get to the ice rink.
1: Construction is expected to start in early 2027, with doors opening the following year. Wellington's first movie theater reopened. The formerly named Movies at Wellington closed in January of last year and was purchased by Flagship Premium Cinemas. It has been completely renovated with 8 state-of-the-art screens, reclining seats, as well as self-serve popcorn and soda services. With Florida's News, I'm Kimba Tyler.
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4: And don't forget, there is ongoing construction affecting lanes on the highways and roads of Tampa Bay, including both north and south of I-275 between 38th Avenue North and 4th Street. That's long-term construction there, as well as the ramp from 54th Avenue North westbound towards I-275. And taking a look in Hillsboro, I-275 southbound towards eastbound lanes of I-4, as well as 301 both north and southbound between Bloomingdale Avenue and Dr. King Boulevard. I'm Brian Black. 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
5: Any leftover showers will end, but it is going to stay muggy overnight tonight, and we'll see mostly clear skies by morning. Low temperatures upper 70s to near 80 degrees. Plenty of humidity to start your day on Friday. We'll see lots of sun, another hot day. High temperatures around 95. Feels like temperatures about 105. 20 or 30% chance of a passing shower or storm. Looks like rain chances will ramp up a little bit Saturday, a little bit more on Sunday. And we're going to see temperatures also come down a little on Sunday and Monday as a little bit more rain moves in. I'm Max Defender Chief Meteorologist Jeff Berardelli.
6: Pacific strikes. I'm Lee Silicera, Fox News. U.S. Central Command says day 13 of consecutive attacks on Iran has concluded, saying they targeted military command centers, drone storage facilities, communication networks, coast surveillance sites, and maritime capabilities. This coming after Iran's Revolutionary Guard threatened the U.K. U.S. jets have been using bases there during the campaign.
7: Britain's government responding quickly, saying the U.K. stands ready 24/7 to defend itself. Of course, those B-1 bombers now in use carry a huge conventional payload, 75,000 pounds of weapons. They can be refueled in the air. They don't have stealth capability, but when you control the skies, you don't need stealth, and that's the case for much of Iran at this point.
6: Fox's Steve Harrigan in Tel Aviv. Meanwhile, Yemen's Houthi rebels targeted a Saudi tanker in the Red Sea, prompting a warning from President Trump that U.S. forces will hit them if they do it again. This afternoon, the House passed another War Powers resolution meant to stop the ongoing conflict with Iran.
8: 4 House Republicans voted for the War Powers resolution, which directs the president to remove U.S. armed forces from hostilities with Iran unless receiving congressional authorization. The 4 Republicans were Thomas Massie of Kentucky, Tom Barrett of Michigan, Pennsylvania Congressman Brian Fitzpatrick, and Warren Davidson of Ohio.
6: Fox's Jessica Rosenthal. The measure did not pass the Senate. Federal health officials are investigating a new outbreak involving the parasite Cyclospora.
9: The outbreak included 72 people as of Wednesday. The Food and Drug Administration has not yet identified which products are linked to the illnesses, and officials have not said where the cases are located. But the FDA has been testing lettuce samples from Taylor Farms. The food distributor voluntarily recalled 5-pound bags of shredded lettuce earlier this month. Now they've temporarily shut down a processing facility in central Mexico that has been allegedly linked to the outbreak.
6: Fox's John Saucier. 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
1: A teacher at Winter Haven High School is facing job loss and potential prison time after getting arrested on several charges involving the sexual battery of a 15-year-old girl who was a student. Polk County Sheriff Grady Judd says Otis Cutshaw faces almost three dozen felony charges.
2: We plan for him to be in prison for the rest of his life.
1: The sheriff says Cutshaw met the victim in a robotics class he teaches. He says they exchanged explicit photos and were seeing each other frequently since the school break. Cutshaw is 55 and married with two kids, but Judd says he told detectives he thought he could marry the girl someday. The superintendent says Cutshaw is being fired. Fewer people are putting Universal Orlando on their summer must-do lists. Executives from parent company Comcast put part of the blame for below-expected attendance at its Orlando parks on higher gas prices and weaker consumer sentiment. They say the softening began in June and has continued. With Florida's News, I'm Kimba Tyler.
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7: Don't forget, there is ongoing construction affecting lanes on the highways and roads of Tampa Bay, including both north and south of I-275 between 38th Avenue North and 4th Street. That's long-term construction there, as well as the ramp from 54th Avenue North westbound towards I-275. And taking a look in Hillsboro, I-275 southbound towards eastbound lanes of I-4, as well as 301 both north and southbound between Bloomingdale Avenue and Dr. King Boulevard. I'm Brian Black, News Radio WFLA.
8: Any leftover showers will end, but it is going to stay muggy overnight tonight, and we'll see mostly clear skies by morning. Low temperatures upper 70s to near 80 degrees. Plenty of humidity to start your day on Friday. We'll see lots of sun, another hot day. High temperatures around 95. Feels like temperatures about 105. 20 or 30% chance of a passing shower or storm. Looks like rain chances will ramp up a little bit Saturday, a little bit more on Sunday. And we're going to see temperatures also come down a little on Sunday and Monday as a little bit more rain moves in. I'm Max Defenderay, Chief Meteorologist Jeff Baradelli.
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4: A 17-month-old girl is dead after she was found inside a hot car in Lee County. Deputies called Tuesday afternoon to an address in South Fort Myers where they found the child unresponsive. The death is at least the fifth child hot car fatality reported in Florida this year. A manhunt is underway following a deadly stabbing at a Miramar gas station.
5: It may look like a large operation, but it's really for the safety of our residents to ensure that there's nothing that can put them in any harm. Because right now we do not know where the suspect is. We don't know if he's hiding out or lurking.
4: Police say the victim was involved in an altercation at the mobile station. The suspect fled the scene on foot, prompting officers to lock down the area and establish a massive search perimeter. The man wanted for the shooting death of a St. Petersburg City employee Wednesday in custody in Lee County after a standoff and gun battle that shut down I-75 for several hours in the Fort Myers area. Police say it all began when the suspect, now identified as 43-year-old LaDavian King, climbed into Tasha Moses' front-end loader at a dig site and shot her several times. Her brother, Charles Musgrove, telling News Channel 8, it's hard to understand.
6: Never imagine her even having a traffic accident and being hurt, more or less being killed. For what?
4: After a multi-county chase, King was spotted near the Alico Road exit of I-75 where troopers surrounded his vehicle. He's now hospitalized in serious condition. Tasha Moses worked for the city sanitation department and leaves behind four children. Fort Pierce police have released video footage they say shows the whole story after a brief clip on social media showed officers appearing to get physical with a homeless man. The department says the video online missed the events that led up to the part where officers used force.
7: Please stop!
4: Police body cam and independent video footage shows 42-year-old Justin Eichler physically assault a woman, shoving her to the ground. Police soon arrived and tried to take him into custody when they say he resisted and even clenched his fist and assumed a fighting stance. With Florida's News, I'm Kimba Tyler.
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0: There is ongoing construction affecting lanes on the highways and roads of Tampa Bay, including both north and south of I-275 between 38th Avenue North and 4th Street. That's long-term construction there, as well as the ramp from 54th Avenue North westbound towards I-275. And taking a look in Hillsboro, I-275 southbound towards eastbound lanes of I-4, as well as 301 both north and southbound between Bloomingdale Avenue and Dr. King Boulevard. I'm Brian Black, News Radio WFLA.
1: Any leftover showers will end, but it is going to stay muggy overnight tonight, and we'll see mostly clear skies by morning. Low temperatures upper 70s to near 80 degrees. Plenty of humidity to start your day on Friday. We'll see lots of sun, another hot day. High temperatures around 95. Feels like temperatures about 105. 20 or 30% chance of a passing shower or storm. Looks like rain chances will ramp up a little bit Saturday, a little bit more on Sunday. And we're going to see temperatures also come down a little on Sunday and Monday as a little bit more rain moves in. I'm Max Defender A Chief Meteorologist Jeff Berardelli.
2: Another day, more airstrikes. I'm Ted Lindner, Fox News. The U.S. military completing a 13th night of airstrikes against Iran, and there's no signs of letting up.
3: When it comes to the U.S. retaliating against the Iranian regime and its proxies in the Middle East for their behavior, the president's policy isn't quite so limited. Just ask the Secretary of State.
4: The president's policy is a head for an eye. I mean, honestly, that's what it's going to be. I mean, they will pay a very heavy price for the things they're doing.
3: Rubio's comments in response to new threats from the regime, and they come as the U.S. carries out a 13th consecutive night of strikes, with the U.S. warning that the IRGC-led government will suffer the consequences for its actions and those perpetrated by its proxies like the Houthis over in the Red Sea and elsewhere.
2: That's Fox's Kevin Cork. The House passing a resolution to restrict President Trump and halt the war in Iran, showing more Republicans are on board with ending the conflict. The Senate previously rejected something similar. Fox's Chad Pergram.
1: A split House-Senate decision.
5: The current resolution is adopted.
6: And the motion is not agreed.
1: The House voting to shackle the president and end the fighting. Four Republicans joined all Democrats to halt the conflict. The president's supporters claimed the vote undercuts American forces. The president's Senate allies reject the House's Iran rebuke. The Senate defeated a similar war powers measure. Republicans contending that the U.S. has Iran on the ropes. But Senate Democrats chided Republicans for not intervening in the war. Congressional GOP leaders say it's unnecessary for Congress to flex war powers authorities. However, some Republicans demand answers about the Iran endgame.
2: The Pentagon asking Congress for more money to fund the war. And federal health officials are investigating a new outbreak involving the diarrhea causing parasite cyclospora. The outbreak included 72 people as of Wednesday. The FDA has not yet identified which products are linked to the illnesses. 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

0: 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Guaranteed human.
1: There appears to be no end in sight for the number of Floridians coming down with cyclosporiasis. The state health department says there are now more than 150 confirmed cases of the stomach parasite. 6 in Pinellas, 4 in Hillsborough, 6 in Polk, and 3 in Pasco counties. Nationwide, there are more than 4,100 confirmed cases with more than 7,400 presumed cases. The FDA now investigating a new outbreak not linked to the previously recalled lettuce. A Cutler Bay woman appearing in court more than 2 years after her Valentine's Day got too hot.
2: Second-degree murder and arson. Required by law to grant the state's motion for pretrial detention pending final hearing. On count one, it's no bonds.
1: Miami-Dade Sheriff's Office deputies say 62-year-old Shannon Stork deliberately set her apartment on fire, causing burns to both herself and her roommate, who died a month later. Investigators say Stork's multiple accounts didn't add up. She initially claimed she used alcohol to clean shoes and it accidentally caught on fire after she lit a cigarette. With Florida's News, I'm Kimba Tyler.
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7: Don't forget, there is ongoing construction affecting lanes on the highways and roads of Tampa Bay, including both north and south of I-275 between 38th Avenue North and 4th Street. That's long-term construction there, as well as the ramp from 54th Avenue North westbound towards I-275. And taking a look in Hillsborough, I-275 southbound towards eastbound lanes of I-4, as well as 301 both north and southbound between Bloomingdale Avenue and Dr. King Boulevard. I'm Brian Black, News Radio WFLA.
8: Any leftover showers will end, but it is going to stay muggy overnight tonight, and we'll see mostly clear skies by morning. Low temperatures upper 70s to near 80 degrees. Plenty of humidity to start your day on Friday. We'll see lots of sun, another hot day. High temperatures around 95. Feels like temperatures about 105. 20 or 30% chance of a passing shower or storm. Looks like rain chances will ramp up a little bit Saturday, a little bit more on Sunday. And we're going to see temperatures also come down a little on Sunday and Monday as a little bit more rain moves in. I'm Max Defender, Chief Meteorologist Jeff Baradelli.
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8: The legal team for South Florida rapper Kodak Black demanding an Orange County court drop his bail and release him from supervision immediately. The motion arguing that state prosecutors completely missed their legally required 60-day deadline to file former charges following Kodak's arrest. Under Florida law, if the state fails to file a former charging document within that two-month window, the defendant is entitled to have all release conditions dropped. The judge expected to rule on the motion by the end of the week. As Palm Beach County leaders warn of financial challenges, should an expansion of Florida's homestead exemption get passed by voters in November, new signs are popping up at county parks. They note that parks are maintained using property tax and thank residents. County officials say the signs are not meant to encourage voters to reject the proposal, but at least one man at Jupiter's Carlin Park disagrees.
9: It's definitely trying to influence you, yes.
8: CBS 12 News reports that Florida law prohibits local governments from using public funds to advocate for or against ballot measures. It's not known whether these types of signs will also go up at places like schools, fire stations, or other entities that are funded by taxpayer dollars. Manatee County commissioners have approved plans for a new indoor sports and ice complex at the premier sports campus in Lakewood Ranch. The proposal includes at least four ice rinks, a 2,500-seat arena, along with retail shops, restaurants, and sports medicine facilities. Commissioner Amanda Ballard.
10: It is really great to have facilities that are close to centers of population so that you don't have people who have to drive, 15 miles to get to the ice rink.
8: Construction is expected to start in early 2027 with doors opening the following year. Wellington's first movie theater reopened. The formerly named Movies at Wellington closed in January of last year and was purchased by Flagship Premium Cinemas. It has been completely renovated with 8 state-of-the-art screens, reclining seats, as well as self-serve popcorn and soda services. With Florida's News, I'm Kimba Tyler.
11: It's Ryan.
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13: And don't forget, there is ongoing construction affecting lanes on the highways and roads of Tampa Bay, including both north and south of I-275 between 38th Avenue North and 4th Street. That's long-term construction there, as well as the ramp from 54th Avenue North westbound towards I-275. And taking a look in Hillsborough, I-275 southbound towards eastbound lanes of I-4, as well as 301 both north and southbound between Bloomingdale Avenue and Dr. King Boulevard. I'm Brian Black, News Radio WFLA.
14: Any leftover showers will end, but it is

0: Going to stay muggy overnight tonight, and we'll see mostly clear skies by morning. Low temperatures upper 70s to near 80 degrees. Plenty of humidity to start your day on Friday. We'll see lots of sun, another hot day. High temperatures around 95. Feels like temperatures about 105. 20 or 30% chance of a passing shower or storm. Looks like rain chances will ramp up a little bit Saturday, a little bit more on Sunday. And we're going to see temperatures also come down a little on Sunday and Monday as a little bit more rain moves in. I'm Max Defender, Chief Meteorologist Jeff Berardelli.
1: New strikes concluded. I'm Sue Guzman, Fox News. New round of explosions reported across Iran as the United States launched a fresh wave of strikes. CENTCOM says the attacks designed to further diminish threats to commercial shipping are now complete.
2: The U.S. carries out a 13th consecutive night of strikes, with the U.S. warning that the IRGC-led government will suffer the consequences for its actions and those perpetrated by its proxies like the Houthis over in the Red Sea and elsewhere. Now, all of this is unfolding against the backdrop of the president warning of a return to full-scale operations and even worse against Iran as being strongly considered, and they're going to get it if they don't make a deal.
1: Fox's Kevin Cork reporting. President Trump Thursday said he's weighing a massive attack on Iran, bigger than anything we have had before. The White House has passed a resolution to restrict President Trump and halt the conflict in Iran, with several Republicans on board with ending the military action. Fox's Chad Pergram is more.
3: Split House-Senate decision.
4: The current resolution is adopted.
5: And the motion is not agreed.
3: The House voting to shackle the president and end the fighting. Four Republicans joined all Democrats to halt the conflict. The president's supporters claim the vote undercuts American forces. The president's Senate allies rejected the House's Iran rebuke. The Senate defeated a similar war powers measure. Republicans contending that the U.S. has Iran on the ropes. But Senate Democrats chided Republicans for not intervening in the war. Congressional GOP leaders say it's unnecessary for Congress to flex war powers authorities. However, some Republicans demand answers about the Iran endgame.
1: President Trump imposing new double-digit tariffs on dozens of U.S. trading partners as the clock runs out Friday. U.S. is going to slap 10% to 12.5% on imports from 60 countries, accounting for 99% of U.S. imports. 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
1: A teacher at Winter Haven High School is facing job loss and potential prison time after getting arrested on several charges involving the sexual battery of a 15-year-old girl who was a student. Polk County Sheriff Grady Judge says Otis Cutshaw faces almost three dozen felony charges.
2: We plan for him to be in prison for the rest of his life.
1: The sheriff says Cutshaw met the victim in a robotics class he teaches. He says they exchanged explicit photos and were seeing each other frequently since the school break. Cutshaw is 55 and married with two kids, but Judge says he told detectives he thought he could marry the girl someday. The superintendent says Cutshaw is being fired. Fewer people are putting Universal Orlando on their summer must-do lists. Executives from parent company Comcast put part of the blame for below-expected attendance at its Orlando parks on higher gas prices and weaker consumer sentiment. They say the softening began in June and has continued. With Florida's News, I'm Kimba Tyler.
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7: And don't forget, there is ongoing construction affecting lanes on the highways and roads of Tampa Bay, including both north and south of I-275 between 38th Avenue North and 4th Street. That's long-term construction there, as well as the ramp from 54th Avenue North westbound towards I-275. And taking a look in Hillsboro, I-275 southbound towards eastbound lanes of I-4, as well as 301 both north and southbound between Bloomingdale Avenue and Dr. King Boulevard. I'm Brian Black, News Radio WFLA.
8: Any leftover showers will end, but it is going to stay muggy overnight tonight, and we'll see mostly clear skies by morning. Low temperatures, upper 70s to near 80 degrees. Plenty of humidity to start your day on Friday. We'll see lots of sun, another hot day. High temperatures around 95. Feels like temperatures about 105. 20 or 30% chance of a passing shower or storm. Looks like rain chances will ramp up a little bit Saturday, a little bit more on Sunday. And we're going to see temperatures also come down a little on Sunday and Monday as a little bit more rain moves in. I'm Max Defender, Chief Meteorologist Jeff Baradelli.
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11: This is a Bloomberg Money Minute. Wall Street got hammered today with oil prices spiking higher and on worries about whether massive investments by tech companies in AI will be paying off. At the close, the Dow down 507 points, a 1% decline. The Nasdaq took the worst of it, down 553 points, a more than 2% drop. The S&P 500 down 91, 1.25% lower, and oil now above 92 bucks a barrel as the U.S. war against Iran escalated and expanded into the Red Sea. One big decliner, Tesla shares down more than 14% after CEO Elon Musk said the automaker plans to refocus on AI and its Optimus robot. Shares of Alphabet down 7% after saying it plans to spend at least $205 billion this year on AI, which weighed on other tech giants. Average long-term mortgage rates, they rose for a third week in a row, now at 6.58% according to Freddie Mac. But there were just 187,000 first-time jobless claims last week, the fewest since 1969. Tom Busby, Bloomberg Radio.
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7: A 17-month-old girl is dead after she was found inside a hot car in Lee County. Deputies called Tuesday afternoon to an address in South Fort Myers where they found the child unresponsive. The death is at least the fifth child hot car fatality reported in Florida this year. A manhunt is underway following a deadly stabbing at a Miramar gas station.
8: It may look like a large operation, but it's really for the safety of our residents to ensure that there's nothing that can put them in any harm. Because right now we do not know where the suspect is. We don't know if he's hiding out or lurking.
7: Police say the victim was involved in an altercation at the mobile station. The suspect fled the scene on foot, prompting officers to lock down the area and establish a massive search perimeter. The man wanted for the shooting death of a St. Petersburg city employee Wednesday in custody in Lee County after a standoff and gun battle that shut down I-75 for several hours in the Fort Myers area. Police say it all began when the suspect, now identified as 43-year-old LaDavian King, climbed into Tasha Moses' front-end loader at a dig site and shot her several times. Her brother, Charles Musgrove, telling News Channel 8, it's hard to understand.
9: Never imagine her even having a traffic accident and being hurt, more or less being killed. For what?
7: After a multi-county chase, King was spotted near the Alico Road exit of I-75 where troopers surrounded his vehicle. He's now hospitalized in serious condition. Tasha Moses worked for the city sanitation department and leaves behind four children. Fort Pierce police have released video footage they say shows the whole story after a brief clip on social media showed officers appearing to get physical with a homeless man. The department says the video online missed the events that led up to the part where officers used force.
10: Please stop!
7: Police body cam and independent video footage shows 42-year-old Justin Eichler physically assault a woman, shoving her to the ground. Police soon arrived and tried to take him into custody when they say he resisted and even clenched his fist and assumed a fighting stance. With Florida's News, I'm Kimba Tyler.
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13: And don't forget, there is ongoing construction affecting lanes on the highways and roads of Tampa Bay, including both north and south of I-275 between 38th Avenue North and 4th Street. That's long-term construction there, as well as the ramp from 54th Avenue North westbound towards I-275. And taking a look in Hillsboro, I-275 southbound towards eastbound lanes of I-4, as well as 301 both north and southbound between Bloomingdale Avenue and Dr. King Boulevard. I'm Brian Black, News Radio WFLA.
14: Any leftover showers will end, but it is going to stay muggy overnight tonight, and we'll see mostly clear skies by morning. Low temperatures upper 70s to near 80 degrees. Plenty of humidity to start your day on Friday. We'll see lots of sun, another hot day. High temperatures around 95. Feels like temperatures about 105. 20 or 30% chance of a passing shower or storm. Looks like rain chances will ramp up a little bit Saturday, a little bit more on Sunday. And we're going to see temperatures also come down a little on Sunday and Monday as a little bit more rain moves in. I'm Max Defender 8 Chief Meteorologist Jeff Berardelli.
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0: I'm Ted Lindner, Fox News. The U.S. military completing a 13th night of airstrikes against Iran Thursday, and there's no signs of letting up. Fox's Kevin Cork with the latest from Washington.
1: When it comes to the U.S. retaliating against the Iranian regime and its proxies in the Middle East for their behavior, the president's policy isn't quite so limited. Just ask the Secretary of State.
2: The president's policy is a head for an eye. I mean, honestly, that's what it's going to be. I mean, they will pay a very heavy price for the things they're doing.
1: Rubio's comments in response to new threats from the regime, and they come as the U.S. carries out a 13th consecutive night of strikes, with the U.S. warning that the IRGC-led government will suffer the consequences for its actions and those perpetrated by its proxies like the Houthis over in the Red Sea and elsewhere.
0: Meantime, the House has passed a resolution to restrict President Trump and halt the war in Iran, showing more Republicans are on board with ending the conflict. The Senate previously rejected something similar. Fox's Chad Pergram with more from Capitol Hill.
3: A split House-Senate decision.
4: The current resolution is adopted.
5: And the motion is not agreed.
3: The House voting to shackle the president and end the fighting. Four Republicans joined all Democrats to halt the conflict. The president's supporters claim the vote undercuts American forces. The president's Senate allies rejected the House's Iran rebuke. The Senate defeated a similar war powers measure. Republicans contending that the U.S. has Iran on the ropes. But Senate Democrats chided Republicans for not intervening in the war. Congressional GOP leaders say it's unnecessary for Congress to flex war powers authorities. However, some Republicans demand answers about the Iran endgame.
0: The Pentagon asking Congress for more money to fund the war. And federal health officials investigating a new outbreak involving the diarrhea-causing parasite Cyclospora. The outbreak included 72 people as of Wednesday, the FDA not yet identifying which products are linked to the illnesses. 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

0: 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Guaranteed human.
1: There appears to be no end in sight for the number of Floridians coming down with cyclosporiasis. The state health department says there are now more than 150 confirmed cases of the stomach parasite. 6 in Pinellas, 4 in Hillsborough, 6 in Polk, and 3 in Pasco counties. Nationwide, there are more than 4,100 confirmed cases with more than 7,400 presumed cases. The FDA now investigating a new outbreak not linked to the previously recalled lettuce. A Cutler Bay woman appearing in court more than 2 years after her Valentine's Day got too hot.
2: Second degree murder and arson. Required by law to grant the state's motion for pretrial detention pending final hearing. On count one, it's no bonds.
1: Miami-Dade Sheriff's Office deputies say 62-year-old Shannon Stork deliberately set her apartment on fire, causing burns to both herself and her roommate, who died a month later. Investigators say Stork's multiple accounts didn't add up. She initially claimed she used alcohol to clean shoes and it accidentally caught on fire after she lit a cigarette. With Florida's News, I'm Kim Batyler.
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7: Don't forget, there is ongoing construction affecting lanes on the highways and roads of Tampa Bay, including both north and south of I-275 between 38th Avenue North and 4th Street. That's long-term construction there, as well as the ramp from 54th Avenue North westbound towards I-275. And taking a look in Hillsborough, I-275 southbound towards eastbound lanes of I-4, as well as 301 both north and southbound between Bloomingdale Avenue and Dr. King Boulevard. I'm Brian Black, News Radio WFLA.
8: Any leftover showers will end, but it is going to stay muggy overnight tonight, and we'll see mostly clear skies by morning. Low temperatures upper 70s to near 80 degrees. Plenty of humidity to start your day on Friday. We'll see lots of sun, another hot day. High temperatures around 95. Feels like temperatures about 105. 20 or 30% chance of a passing shower or storm. Looks like rain chances will ramp up a little bit Saturday, a little bit more on Sunday. And we're going to see temperatures also come down a little on Sunday and Monday as a little bit more rain moves in. I'm Max Defender, Chief Meteorologist Jeff Berardelli.
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3: Why are we getting killed like this?
4: Kyle's not here. 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
6: Guaranteed human.
7: The legal team for South Florida rapper Kodak Black demanding an Orange County court drop his bail and release him from supervision immediately. The motion arguing that state prosecutors completely missed their legally required 60-day deadline to file former charges following Kodak's arrest. Under Florida law, if the state fails to file a former charging document within that two-month window, the defendant is entitled to have all release conditions dropped. The judge expected to rule on the motion by the end of the week. As Palm Beach County leaders warn of financial challenges, should an expansion of Florida's homestead exemption get passed by voters in November, new signs are popping up at county parks. They note that parks are maintained using property tax and thank residents. County officials say the signs are not meant to encourage voters to reject the proposal, but at least one man at Jupiter's Carlin Park disagrees.
8: It's definitely trying to influence you, yes.
7: CBS 12 News reports that Florida law prohibits local governments from using public funds to advocate for or against ballot measures. It's not known whether these types of signs will also go up at places like schools, fire stations, or other entities that are funded by taxpayer dollars. Manatee County commissioners have approved plans for a new indoor sports and ice complex at the premier sports campus in Lakewood Ranch. The proposal includes at least 4 ice rinks, a 2,500-seat arena, along with retail shops, restaurants, and sports medicine facilities. Commissioner Amanda Ballard.
9: It is really great to have facilities that are close to centers of population so that you don't have people who have to drive, 15 miles to get to the ice rink.
7: Construction is expected to start in early 2027 with doors opening the following year. Wellington's first movie theater reopened. The formerly named Movies at Wellington closed in January of last year and was purchased by Flagship Premium Cinemas. It has been completely renovated with 8 state-of-the-art screens, reclining seats, as well as self-serve popcorn and soda services. With Florida's News, I'm Kimba Tyler.
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11: And don't forget, there is ongoing construction affecting lanes on the highways and roads of Tampa Bay, including both north and south of I-275 between 38th Avenue North and 4th Street. That's long-term construction there, as well as the ramp from 54th Avenue North westbound towards I-275. And taking a look in Hillsboro, I-275 southbound towards eastbound lanes of I-4, as well as 301 both north and southbound between Bloomingdale Avenue and Dr. King Boulevard. I'm Brian Black, News Radio WFLA.
12: Another hot and humid day today. Temperatures warming into the mid-90s, closing in on record highs this afternoon. Lower than average rain chances, about a 30% chance for a few spotty evening storms drifting toward the coast. We dry out tonight. We'll increase those rain chances over the weekend, calling it scattered afternoon activity on Saturday with better chances on Sunday, especially Sunday evening. Those rain chances will stay high heading into next week. It'll bring our temperatures down to near 90. I'm Max Defender 8 meteorologist Samantha Holly.
13: Day 13 of strikes. I'm Sue Guzman, Fox News. The United States has completed strikes on Iran for the 13th consecutive night. Fox's Kevin Cork tells us President Trump has contingency plans in place if the latest strikes are not a deterrent from attacks in the Strait of Hormuz.
14: If the Iranian regime, led by the IRGC, doesn't stop attacking ships through the Strait of Hormuz, or if the regime's proxies don't stop doing the same in the Red Sea, they're going to get hammered. That, according to Axios, the outlet reports President Trump is stating very plainly he's considering a major escalation in the conflict with Iran. That warning comes

0: amid a 13th consecutive day of attacks now completed on critical infrastructure and other assets. Oh, and there's more. He's also warning Iran's proxies, writing in a post on Truth Social, quote, the Houthis are a surrogate and or proxy of Iran, and major military punishment will be inflicted upon Iran and, of course, the Houthis themselves.
1: And the House has passed a resolution to restrict President Trump and halt the conflict in Iran. Fox's Chad Pergram reports.
2: A split House-Senate decision.
3: The current resolution is adopted.
4: And the motion is not agreed.
2: The House voting to shackle the president and end the fighting. Four Republicans joined all Democrats to halt the conflict. The president's supporters claimed the vote undercuts American forces. The president's Senate allies rejected the House's Iran rebuke. The Senate defeated a similar war powers measure. Republicans contending that the U.S. has Iran on the ropes. But Senate Democrats chided Republicans for not intervening in the war. Congressional GOP leaders say it's unnecessary for Congress to flex war powers authorities. However, some Republicans demand answers about the Iran endgame.
1: President Trump expected to deliver remarks at Senator Lindsey Graham's funeral next week at the National Cathedral in Washington. Graham died after a brief illness. He was 71. 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

0: 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Guaranteed human.
1: A teacher at Winter Haven High School is facing job loss and potential prison time after getting arrested on several charges involving the sexual battery of a 15-year-old girl who was a student. Polk County Sheriff Grady Judd says Otis Cutshaw faces almost three dozen felony charges.
2: We plan for him to be in prison for the rest of his life.
1: The sheriff says Cutshaw met the victim in a robotics class he teaches. He says they exchanged explicit photos and were seeing each other frequently since the school break. Cutshaw is 55 and married with two kids, but Judd says he told detectives he thought he could marry the girl someday. The superintendent says Cutshaw is being fired. Fewer people are putting Universal Orlando on their summer must-do lists. Executives from parent company Comcast put part of the blame for below-expected attendance at its Orlando parks on higher gas prices and weaker consumer sentiment. They say the softening began in June and has continued. With Florida's News, I'm Kimba Tyler.
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7: Don't forget, there is ongoing construction affecting lanes on the highways and roads of Tampa Bay, including both north and south of I-275 between 38th Avenue North and 4th Street. That's long-term construction there, as well as the ramp from 54th Avenue North westbound towards I-275. And taking a look in Hillsborough, I-275 southbound towards eastbound lanes of I-4, as well as 301 both north and southbound between Bloomingdale Avenue and Dr. King Boulevard. I'm Brian Black, News Radio WFLA.
8: Another hot and humid day today. Temperatures warming into the mid-90s, closing in on record highs this afternoon. Lower than average rain chances, about a 30% chance for a few spotty evening storms drifting toward the coast. We dry out tonight. We'll increase those rain chances over the weekend, calling it scattered afternoon activity on Saturday with better chances on Sunday, especially Sunday evening. Those rain chances will stay high heading into next week. It'll bring our temperatures down to near 90. I'm Max Defender 8 meteorologist Amanda Holly.
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3: Guaranteed human.
4: Partly cloudy, 82 degrees, our full forecast in just a few minutes with Max Defender 8 meteorologist Amanda Holly. I'm Reed Shepard, our top story. The Rays stadium drama took a couple of new turns on Thursday as Tampa City Council, sitting as the Community Redevelopment Agency, voted to remove an item dealing with the city's portion of the funding from its August 20th agenda because council members say the Rays ownership is not negotiating with them. Council member Lynn Hertak.
5: I don't see how we get a solution by August, but also I'm very concerned that we haven't been consulted.
4: Hertak also pushed back on the urgency of an August timeline, saying just because it's your emergency doesn't make it mine. Council also, in what's believed to be a first, voted 4-3 to block a land use transmittal related to the stadium project to Tallahassee. At the same time, the Rays have released new renderings of what they call the Forever Home District, showcasing the office space that's proposed for the Hillsborough College area. In a statement, CEO Ken Babby says the drawings have already sparked interest from Fortune 500 companies from beyond Tampa Bay who want to be part of a game-changing vision. President Trump is announcing a commitment from major utilities and companies that consumers will not bear the extra electricity costs of the AI data center expansions across the country. Speaking from the EPA headquarters on Thursday, Trump detailed the updated ratepayer protection pledge, meant to reduce the burden of potentially skyrocketing electric bills for consumers while still keeping an edge in the AI race.
6: Under this groundbreaking plan, America's largest tech companies have formally committed to fund or build all energy infrastructure required to meet the demand they are placing on the grid.
4: Trump said the plan includes letting the tech companies build their own power plants. White House says major utilities, including NextEra and Duke Energy, have signed on to the ratepayer protection pledge, along with Google, Microsoft, Meta, Oracle, OpenAI, and Amazon. This comes as opposition to data centers grows, leading some states to consider construction moratoriums. A robotics teacher and men's tennis coach at Winter Haven High School is facing a long list of charges that could have him locked up for life. Polk County Sheriff Grady Judd says Otis Cutshaw groomed one of his 15-year-old students for a sexual relationship.
7: I don't believe he woke up at 55 years of age and decided to try this one time. I believe there are other victims out there that he's groomed in the past.
4: Sheriff says Cutshaw admitted to sex and exchanging explicit photos and videos and to deleting a chat history, but insisted he would be able to eventually marry the victim. Superintendent says he's been fired. Dunedin City Commissioners have agreed to move ahead with legislation that would prohibit the launching of any motorized vehicles like jet skis from the south side of the Dunedin Causeway. Boat launch has been closed since Hurricane Milton in 2024. City officials say there's been a recovery and seagrass and marine life along the shore since then. Sierra Club's Megan Colby was among those on hand last night to give her perspective.
8: We've seen a remarkable rapid recovery of critical seagrass habitats and marine life along the shoreline.
4: Those opposed to the prohibition also sounding off.
9: We need that area. We need that area. Not just for the vessel launching, just for the experience, the generational, the history.
4: Final vote is set for September 3rd. And earlier this week, Tesla was making news in Tampa for rolling out its driverless taxi service in a couple of neighborhoods. But then one of its no one behind the wheel cars was caught on video driving the wrong way along North Armenia Avenue. John Francisco was on his way home from work and saw the Tesla.
10: It was really scary because whenever you see somebody coming down the wrong way, down one-way street, you're always like, oh, you know, what might be going on?
4: According to a map Tesla released on Tuesday, the service is limited to West Tampa and Tampa Heights. No comment from the company about the wrong-way car. Tampa Bay traffic and weather moments away. Our next news update in 30 minutes. I'm Reed Shepard, News Radio WFLA.
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0: Coming up on the show this morning, another local teacher arrested for an inappropriate relationship with a student. Plus, some of today's other top local stories for you right after traffic and weather.
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3: All quiet on the Pinellas County roadways. All the major arteries are up to speed. Some road work over the Howard Franklin Bridge, but causing no major slowdowns or delays. And in Hillsborough County, some overnight road construction on I-4 westbound from MLK Jr. Boulevard to 50th Street with some lane closures. And that will be wrapping up here at about 6 a.m. And Pasco County road work on 75 southbound on ramp from westbound State Road 52, also out of the way by 6 a.m. I'm Pat Largo, News Radio WFLA.
4: Another hot and humid day today. Temperatures warming into the mid-90s, closing in on record highs this afternoon. Lower than average rain chances, about a 30% chance for a few spotty evening storms drifting toward the coast. We dry out tonight. We'll increase those rain chances over the weekend, calling it scattered afternoon activity on Saturday with better chances on Sunday, especially Sunday evening. Those rain chances will stay high heading into next week. It'll bring our temperatures down to near 90. I'm Max Defender 8 meteorologist Samantha Holly.
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0: Welcome to the Ryan Gorman Show on this Friday, July 24th. I'm Ryan Gorman with Dana McKay and Reed Shepard from our newsroom. Coming up this hour, we're going to talk to historian and former Assistant Secretary of Defense Bing West about his new book, which issues an alarming warning about the big threat the U.S. is facing over the next few years. He's going to join us for that at 5:35. Plus, the Rays released new renderings of their Tampa redevelopment project, and they continue to try to work around the Tampa City Council to get a deal done. The latest for you on that at around 5:48. Right now, let's bring in Reed Shepard for today's top stories. Good morning, Reed.
6: Good morning, Ryan. Good morning, Dana. Well, we start out with one of these stories this morning. The Polk County Sheriff's Office says a Winter Haven High School teacher is facing sexual battery charges for a relationship with a 15-year-old student that we carried out numerous times. 55-year-old Otis Cutshaw, also the tennis coach, met the student at Winter Haven High. Detectives said the student had been engaged with sexual activities with Cutshaw since school ended in May 26. They'd been messaging through apps like GroupMe.
0: What the hell is GroupMe?
6: I've never heard of that one either.
7: So GroupMe is one that my son's coaches use to talk to the parents and the kids on the team.
0: Oh, really?
7: Yeah, but I mean, obviously, about, like, you know, the games and the practices and all that kind of stuff.
0: This was the tennis coach.
6: Yeah.
0: Yeah, so, you know, could have been pretending to talk to students about that kind of stuff, and then it changed.
7: Yeah, well, it seems like that's what it's used for, is for sports. Maybe people use it for other things, but I have it to communicate with my son's coaches.
0: And you could see the messages that are going back, like all of them.
7: Yeah, it's like, well, it's like one big group message.
0: Okay.
7: Now, I think you can probably message people separately, but I've never had a one-on-one conversation with anyone in that app because I just look at it to get, you know, the information from the coaches about when the games are.
0: And, right.
7: If a kid can't make it to practice, a parent will be like, oh, so-and-so's not going to be there and stuff like that.
0: I tell you what.
6: I just think it's great that we both looked at her immediately when we said, okay, yeah. What's group me?
0: Yeah, Dana. What's group me?
7: Yeah.
0: How does it work? And it just seems like these predators, they find every last tool to communicate with the people who they're targeting, the kids they're targeting.
6: The twist here is that Cutshaw is married and has two children, but he also told detectives that in spite of that, he seeks to eventually be able to marry the student. Oh. And this is what Sheriff Grady Judd had to say about that.
8: We pray he wants to go to a jury trial in Polk County and try to explain that because we plan for him to be in prison for the rest of his life.
6: He is facing 10, 15, yeah. 22, 30, 31, 32.
0: 35 charges.
6: 35. Oh. 35 charges.
0: Yeah. And he was traveling to the girl's home to engage in these activities, doing so without protection on numerous times while her parents weren't home. I mean, this story, it's about as bad as it gets when you have one of these teachers, coaches involving themselves with someone who's underage.
7: Yeah, total sicko. So GroupMe, you can do DM. See, but that's what it looks like. It's all my son's team stuff. So I think a lot of people use it for not nefarious stuff. Like, see, it's my son's different baseball teams and all the communication. But you can do DMs. As you will see, let me prove that I have no DMs.
0: You have no DMs. What about your son? Does he have DMs? Or he can't communicate?
7: So he actually does not. He just recently got a phone this summer. He does not have this app.
0: Okay.
7: So some team members are on it. If the kid has a phone, they can be on it. My son is not on this app because he just got a phone and he's only allowed to do text messages.
0: One other thing about this story. I've never been married. I don't have kids. Dana, you've been married. You have two kids. How do these people have the time for this?
7: I mean, I think when you're a sicko like that, I think when you're fixated on a young girl like that and you got what you wanted from her, he's probably focused on it. He probably made time. And, you know, I mean, people cheat all the time. So whether it's him cheating with a young girl or cheating with someone else, people find a way to do sick stuff they want to do.
0: Yeah. And this guy did. Luckily, he got caught. What else is going on, Reed?
6: All right. Well, this is a good news story, especially since we've seen a number of rescues at Clearwater Beach because of the rip currents that we've had in the aftermath of Bertha. So this is in Manatee County where they are adding a rescue drone, which is designed to quickly reach people in the water, then drop a flotation device and give rescuers another set of eyes during an emergency. And like I said, with the rip currents that we've had, we've certainly seen that in place. We've had dozens of people rescued in Clearwater because of that. And I don't believe there are long stretches also in Manatee County where there are no lifeguards.
0: Yeah,
6: there's this really helps.
0: There's one area where it could take up to 30 to 45 minutes for a vehicle to respond to someone in distress. The drone can get to that area in about 4 minutes.
7: Oh, wow. Yeah, that's pretty incredible.
0: Huge difference. This is what Chet Brown, the division chief of Beach Patrol and Aquatic Safety, had to say.
9: It's going to help us respond to emergencies where we don't have lifeguards on the island. It can get to the north end of the island in about 4 minutes when it could take us half hour, depending on traffic.
0: This is what beachgoers had to say about it.
10: They dropped that life preserver. Yeah, I think that'll help out a lot.
11: Time is urgent in matters like this with the water and the surf and just getting to the victims. So I think it's a great idea.
0: So the drone's got like a microphone. So I guess the people who are in distress, they can talk to those who are trying to help them. It's got a speaker. It's got the flotation device. This is a great idea.
6: And they're expected to roll it out in mid-August. So.
0: Yeah. I think it's going to help. And this just goes to show drones, how they're being used, especially among like law enforcement. Now you've got first responders. We saw with the shooting of the two deputies recently in Hillsborough County, mm-hmm. the drone footage was used to take down the suspect. Very helpful in that situation. So these drones are being used for a lot of really good things. Then, unfortunately, you have the downside of drones, like kind of what we're seeing over in Iran, where they can be used for things that aren't so great. Yeah, yeah. Mm-hmm. So right. A little bit of a double-edged sword there.
6: When I lived up north, we used to say there were four seasons to the year. Almost winter, winter, still winter, mm-hmm. and construction.
0: That's right.
6: We are definitely in the construction season right now, and drivers should prepare for overnight delays this week. FDOT crews are beginning multiple construction.
0: Everywhere.
6: Hillsborough, Pinellas, Pasco, and Citrus counties. I've got like 20 separate spots.
0: It's crazy. Mm-hmm. You got the restrictions on I-275 across the Howard Franklin. You got the Gandy Bridge. You got US 19, 301, 41, State Roads 52, 54, 56.
6: It just goes
0: Gulf
6: on
0: to
6: and
0: Bay,
6: on and on.
0: Curlew. I mean, it's every major road. There's construction right now.
7: Yeah, the one going over the Howard Franklin is super annoying right now because yesterday.
0: What it goes, now over it goes, the Howard
7: it,
0: Franklin?
7: It goes down to one lane right before you get on the bridge. Mm-hmm. And somebody in front of me slowed down to 35 miles an hour in that one lane. Now, you do have to go a little bit slower where there's cones
0: construction
7: and stuff.
0: Zone.
7: Yeah, but 35, and I'm worried that someone's going to come flying up behind me and then get pissed at me and whatever. Yeah. It was ridiculous. I was like, move!
0: What are they doing now?
7: I don't know what they're doing.
6: To be honest with you, I really can't say, but...
0: They opened the bridge, and then there were like 100 things they still had to finish up. And
7: right.
0: I think that's kind of what they're continuing to do.
7: Yeah, and then on 301 in Riverview, the way I come to work, I have to, instead of just going straight across to get on the interstate, I have to turn right and then go down to the next intersection and make a U-turn and come back around because they've closed this entire massive intersection right at Bloomingdale and 301 right before you get on the interstate.
6: Yeah, and there's one project near me where I live, Curlew Road from McMullen Booth. Mm-hmm. I do know that's a sewer project.
0: Oh, okay.
6: And is going to be in. They're going to be working on that for a long time yet.
0: Yeah, a lot of construction on 19 more up that way. Yet, Dana, with all of this construction and these delays, and you're getting here earlier the last couple of mornings. How did that work?
7: I've been leaving earlier. I get up earlier. Yeah, I've been leaving earlier.
6: Avoid the construction.
0: Yeah,
7: that's right. All right.
0: Reed Shepard with today's top stories. Reed, thanks so much. When we come back, we'll get to some of your comments on yesterday's show, and we'll preview a few great guests we have for you this morning. Back with that in 2 minutes.
3: All quiet on the Pinellas County roadways. All the major arteries are up to speed. Some road work over the Howard Franklin Bridge, but causing no major slowdowns or delays. And in Hillsborough County, some overnight road construction on I-4 westbound from MLK Jr. Boulevard to 50th Street with some lane closures. And that will be wrapping up here at about 6 a.m. In Pasco County, road work on 75 southbound on-ramp from westbound State Road 52, also out of the way by 6 a.m. I'm Pat Largo, News Radio. WFLA.
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0: More and more of you are weighing in on what we talk about on the show, and we love it. You can weigh in whenever you want throughout the morning. Just pull up your iHeartRadio app, search for WFLA, make it a preset so it's right there every time you pull up the app moving forward, and you'll see that microphone icon. It's in red and white. You hit that, and you can record a video audio comment of up to 30 seconds. Linda sent two of them yesterday. Here's what she had to say about me potentially moderating a gubernatorial debate.
18: Ryan, I wanted to just tell you, I think you would make a wonderful moderator for a debate.
0: Oh, I love it. It's a great comment.
18: Precise, you're fair, and extremely knowledgeable on all subjects.
0: That's right.
18: So go for it. You'd be great.
0: Love it. Those are definitely the kinds of
7: comments that we welcome.
0: Yeah, that
7: yes.
0: we want. Yes. Yes. So please, if you have a similar sentiment, send that talk back ASAP. We also talked yesterday in the show about the Save America Act, and one of the reasons that at least one senator is against it, its impact on rural residents trying to register to vote. Alaska Senator Lisa Murkowski said some of her constituents would have to pay upwards of $1,000 to travel to register if that bill passes. She wrote an extensive piece in the Wall Street Journal. This was Linda's reaction to that.
18: Good morning, Ryan, Dana. Regarding the voting in Alaska, if you ever watch Alaskan State Troopers on YouTube or on some of the other networks, they have to actually fly from island to island for legal matters. So I guess it really does make sense up there, but there's got to be some way they can do it by mail.
0: Yeah, I mean, I just feel like with all the technology we have today, this whole
7: in-person thing
0: in-person
7: is a bit
0: registering,
7: much.
0: Yeah. I mean, in-person voting, even, you don't see many people. I mean, look in Florida at how many people are going to mail in their ballots
7: right.
0: at this
7: yeah,
0: point.
7: Exactly.
0: That's with the new restrictions. So you want the safeguards in place, but you also want to make it to where if you're living in a rural community, you don't have to travel like an hour to do it, or in the case of Alaska, have to like fly and spend $1,000.
7: Right, yeah. And they probably don't have it
0: right,
7: to do that.
0: Right.
7: Yeah.
0: So Linda, thank you very much for sending those. Coming up on the show this morning, Dr. Joe Galati is going to be on with us. There was a new report that came out earlier in the week from the American Heart Association tied to the amount of coffee we can safely consume each day. It's good news. I was excited
7: especially
0: when I saw it.
7: Especially if you really like coffee. Mm-hmm, yeah.
0: That's right, or if you need it. And then we're going to talk to Washington Examiner reporter Anna Giratelli. She's fantastic, covering the Department of Homeland Security, ICE, all of that. She's got a new report out about how morale among ICE agents is actually lower now than during the Biden administration. And it actually kind of makes sense. So we'll get to that. And Tom Holman made an announcement, the border czar, that ICE is going to be deportation maxing.
7: They're jumping on the maxing trend.
0: They're jumping on the maxing trend. So she'll talk about that as well at 8:35. When we come back, why a Tampa woman filed a police report after running on Bayshore Boulevard. Dana has that trending story next.
3: 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And downtown St. Pete, 275, no problems now getting up towards Gandy Boulevard and the Howard Franklin. 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
7: 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A woman who runs along Bayshore Boulevard to train for a marathon every night just filed a police report with the Tampa Police Department after she repeatedly caught a man taking pictures of her without her consent. She said she first noticed the man inside his car back in April, and he was taking pictures in her direction. She thought it was odd, but she kind of brushed it off like, oh, maybe he's just taking pictures of the sunset or something. Didn't think too much of it. A little while later, she notices the same car, the same guy in a different location taking more pictures in her direction. And this happened several times over the last couple of months to the point where she ended up taking video of him one day and his vehicle. And she shared her story on TikTok. She also talked about how he was caught taking pictures of a girl zooming in on the girl's butt. And she contacted the police on Saturday. And when she talked to them, they told her that two other women have also reported him for doing the same thing.
0: He's a creep.
7: Yeah, the Tampa Police Department released a statement saying that they talked to him and he hasn't broken any laws. In a statement to Fox 13, they said, to address the situation directly, our officers recently met with the individual. In this case, there was no violation of the law. While photography in public spaces is a constitutionally protected activity under the First Amendment, when there is no reasonable expectation of privacy, these these rights are not absolute. So the police advised people in the community to report suspicious behavior. But as of right now, this guy's not facing any charges or anything because technically it's not illegal.
0: No, I would love for the community to turn the table on this guy.
7: Yeah, there was a guy out there kind of protesting, holding up a sign.
0: Yeah.
7: And there now his car has been exposed. They didn't put his license plate or his picture out there because he wasn't charged. He's probably not going to be able to go back to that area and keep doing this.
0: No, I don't think so. Freaking creep, you know, just trying to run and train for a marathon. People love running on Bayshore Boulevard.
7: Oh, absolutely,
0: so it's beautiful. When we come back, we'll talk to historian and former Assistant Secretary of Defense Bing West about his new book, which issues pretty alarming warning about a big threat facing the U.S. over the next few years. He'll join us after news, traffic, and weather right here on the Ryan Gorman Show.
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4: You know, I'm telling you, all of you, embrace freedom. 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Never thought I'd be successful, to be blunt, but I work hard at it. And, you know, God's blessed me more than I deserve. I'll put that part of the equation and acknowledge that, you know, of myself, I can do nothing. And, you know, I'm just telling you, freedom is the answer. It's not statism, Marxism, communism, redistributionism, socialism. It's all on the ballot. It's all coming to you in 3 months.
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6: Partly cloudy, 82 degrees. Our full forecast from Max Defender 8 meteorologist Amanda Holly in just a couple of minutes. I'm Reed Shepard. Our top story, the U.S. Military Central Command says it's completed the 13th consecutive night of strikes on Iran.
8: In a post, CENTCOM says it's aiming to hold Iran accountable and diminish threats from the Islamic Revolutionary Guard Corps to commercial shipping. Meanwhile, in an interview with Axios, President Trump says he's close to deciding on a massive attack against Iran. Trump said the strikes would be bigger than the ones conducted during Operation Epic Fury. The president didn't give a deadline for when he would make that decision. I'm Mark Mayfield.
6: Tropical storm Bertha is now in the history books after failing to make much of a name for itself and being downgraded. The disorganized storm moved through the Houston area on Thursday night. Dry air, wind shear, and the time spent over land kept Bertha from strengthening beyond 60-mile-an-hour sustained winds. Weather officials won't use the name Bertha again for another 6 years. And the National Hurricane Center says no tropical development in the Atlantic for at least the next 7 days. A 34-year-old Volusia County man who was found guilty of leaving his 18-month-old son in a hot truck to die last year has been sentenced to 42 years in prison. At the time of Scott Allen Gardner's arrest in June of 2025, Volusia County Sheriff Mike Chitwood said he parked his truck, got a haircut, then went into a nearby bar to drink with Sebastian still in the back seat for more than 3 hours.
9: I want to start out by saying that this father is a human piece of garbage and he's a lion sack. And he's exactly where he belongs to be, behind bars.
6: Gardner entered a plea of no contest to a lesser charge of second-degree murder and aggravated child abuse. Florida Democratic Party's executive committee has become the latest group to voice opposition to the property tax issue on the November ballot. It asks voters to raise the current exemption for homestead property taxes from $50,000 to $250,000. Declaration follows statements from the Florida Fire Chiefs Association and the formation of two political committees who oppose the amendment. State House Minority Leader Fentress Driscoll of Tampa also voted against the plan during a June special session.
5: We'll have the opportunity to inform the public, and I'm so grateful that the people of Florida will have the final say on this, because they really should.
6: Proposal was pushed by Governor DeSantis, who has since backed off support, saying he did not support changes made by lawmakers. I'm Reed Shepard, News Radio, WFLA.
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3: No delays on 19 from Pasco County Holiday area into Tarpon Springs. Also, East Lake Road north and southbound around Keystone in good shape. 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
26: Another hot and humid day today. Temperatures warming into the mid-90s, closing in on record highs this afternoon. Lower than average rain chances, about a 30% chance for a few spotty evening storms drifting toward the coast. We dry out tonight. We'll increase those rain chances over the weekend, calling it scattered afternoon activity on Saturday with better chances on Sunday, especially Sunday evening. Those rain chances will stay high heading into next week. It'll bring our temperatures down to near 90. I'm Max Defender 8 meteorologist Samantha Holly.
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0: Back now here on the Ryan Gorman Show. And let me bring in Marine combat veteran, historian, and former Assistant Secretary of Defense. He's also author of Cat 5, the 2033 War. Bing West is with us. Bing, thank you so much for taking a few minutes to come on the show. And thank you for your service to this country. And let's start there. You served on the front lines in Vietnam, Iraq, and Afghanistan. You have intimate knowledge of where not our warfighters, but our politicians and some military leaders went wrong in those conflicts.

0: what's the big lesson we should have learned from those wars?
1: The big lesson, Ryan, is that if you're at the top, you have to fight with all your might, just like you let the grunts out there, they're fighting to win. And if you're the president and you're the policymaker, you have to have that same resolve. And instead, and I point in my book, that what happens at the top is you begin to think, gee, we're so wealthy, we're so powerful. All we have to do is show the other side that we're tougher and they're going to quit. Well, that doesn't work. It didn't work on those three wars, and it's not working with President Trump and Iran. If you're going to get in a war, you have to be as tough as any sailor, any Marine, any pilot that you send out there. And that's the first takeaway that I try to point out. Those at the top, they are too smug about how wealthy we are. The second problem, and that's why I call it Category 5, the big hurricane in 2033 that's coming, is caused because of that attitude. We're so rich, we're so powerful, we can do anything. So our Congress took that up, and they have given, this is hard to grasp, but they've given 200 million Americans entitlements in terms of money and services more than they paid in their taxes. And you can say, well, you can't run a budget like that. Oh, yes, you can. If everyone thinks you're so wealthy, that they're going to give you $2 trillion a year in terms of borrowed money. But the problem is, at some point, and it's going to happen before 2033, everyone who's lending that money, we're going to be $2 trillion a year you're asking for. You're spending all the money you have. You're broke. And they're going to say, well, I'm not going to do that for 4.5% on a bond. I want 7 or 8 or 9%. And at that point, you have a cascade, because now the corporate leaders say, I can't do everything anymore because my capital is being sucked away. And everyone gets angry at Congress. Congress gets angry at each other, but they've all caused it. And you have a complete slowdown of our entire economy. Or we decide to go like Argentina and just print money, which would be a disaster. And at the same time, if you're China, if you're Xi, you say now America's convulsed because of its own debt, because it wouldn't pay its own way. Well, now we can quarantine or blockade Taiwan because their military is too weak to do anything. So we've put ourselves, Ryan, in a heck of a problem, and it's going to bite us right in the fanny before 2033.
0: We're joined by Marine combat veteran, historian, and former Assistant Secretary of Defense and author of Cat 5, The 2033 War. Bing West is with us. I want to go back to your mention of the current conflict with Iran, even though it hasn't gone on nearly as long as those other wars we mentioned, Vietnam, Iraq, and Afghanistan. What are the similarities that you're already seeing?
1: Well, the similarity, the greatest one, is very simple. That our president was, like presidents before him, getting into a war without figuring out the end state, because he thought we were so powerful that once we killed some of them, they'd fold. I mean, that's what President Johnson thought he was doing with Vietnam. President Bush went in and thought, well, I can make democratic nations out of Iraq and Afghanistan because we're so wealthy, we're so good. And President Trump thought, well, I'll just kill a few of their leaders and then the entire government will fold. Well, that punk government didn't fold. And now he is stuck because he didn't have an end state. He still doesn't have an end state. And I really, I don't understand this bombing, okay? We've hit 15,000 targets, 15,000. And we claim to have killed 4,000 of the enemy. Well, wait a minute. That means that most of our bombs hit empty warehouses. I mean, what are we doing? I mean, what do we think we're accomplishing? So I am in favor of the president. I am in favor of winning this war. We have to put them back into their cage, but we haven't done a good job of it. And we haven't used the strength that we had. President Johnson in Vietnam had 7 bombing pauses. I think President Trump is kind of the same way. You bomb a little bit, then you say, let's talk. Bomb and talk. No, you don't do that when you're fighting a tough enemy. You just hammer him and hammer him and hammer him. And we haven't done that.
0: How does this apply, do you think, to a potential conflict with China down the road? What we've been doing in these past wars and in this current conflict with Iran, what could that pattern of behavior mean if we were to get involved in a military conflict with China?
1: Well, I point out in the book that Chairman Xi, who is absolutely, Ryan, determined to take Taiwan. He's promised before he dies, he wants to be known as better than Mao Zedong, which means he has to get Taiwan. And if he sees us convulsed, as we will be, by our debt, and having a huge internal argument about whether we cut entitlements or whether we go like Argentina, if he sees that we can't straighten ourselves out and Congress is at each other's throats, then he has the chance to try to blockade and try to determine, does the United States have the courage to lose tens of thousands of sailors to defend Taiwan? I see that one coming, Ryan, and the solution to that, but so far the Navy won't do it, is to stop building carriers and battleships and begin to go to autonomous warfare with drones and unmanned vessels so that we don't have to lose 20,000 sailors to defend Taiwan. We can say to China, there's no way you can get here, and we have these systems that we put out there because our ingenuity is better than yours. But we're not doing that, and it's frustrating. And I can understand that an admiral wants big warships. I mean, you know, it's part of the nation. But at the same time, we had a horse cavalry before World War II. That didn't work out too well in World War II. And it's time to stop building the big surface ships and change and take away China's advantage.
0: Marine combat veteran, historian, and former Assistant Secretary of Defense, author of the new book, Cat 5, The 2033 War, Bing West, with us here on The Ryan Gorman Show. Bing, thank you so much for taking a few minutes to come on the show. Thank you for your service to this country, and best of luck with the book.
1: Thank you, Ryan. Thanks very much.
0: All right. When we come back in a moment, the Rays release new renderings of their Tampa redevelopment project, and they continue to try to work around the Tampa City Council to get a deal done. Going to have all the latest on that for you in a moment.
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0: The Tampa Bay Rays released new renderings of the mixed-use development planned around the team's proposed stadium at Hillsborough College's Dale Mabry campus. The team has promised to invest at least $8 billion in the development, but hasn't released the financing details yet. The 100-acre district is going to have office space, retail, dining, and hospitality. You can see the renderings, if you haven't checked them out yet, on X. Just follow us there at Ryan Gorman Show. And I got to tell you, just like the renderings of the ballpark itself, looks great.
11: Oh, yeah. Fabulous renderings.
0: I'm telling you, the best way, and I've said this before, the best way to get people on board with your project is to release cool looking renderings. It doesn't matter if it's something like this or just, a smaller community, like a development or anything, really.
11: Yeah, I understand that, but I think we are getting a little renderinged out.
0: Yeah, because especially when it comes to the Rays.
11: And then I'm also noticing in these renderings, it almost looks like some of these people are sitting at desks outside or am I looking at that wrong? I mean, there's one little slide on here where it looks like people are sitting, like working at a desk outside.
0: Where is that? The ones that I've seen, they're inside, but then it looks like there's an area outside.
11: Yeah, like
0: where...
11: who wants to sit outside in the hot Florida side?
0: I think that's inside. No, I think that's inside.
11: But there's all trees around them. Oh, okay. All right. I guess maybe it is inside. It definitely looks like outside to me.
0: Yeah. Tampa's Community Redevelopment Agency Board, they voted 5-2 to remove an August 20th discussion and possible vote on the Tampa Bay Rays non-binding stadium agreement, delaying the matter for a second time. Tampa City Council member Bill Carlson said the Rays have not adequately included the board in negotiations, and council member Lynn Hertak echoed that sentiment. Now, rather than including the board in the negotiations and addressing their concerns, you've got Rays CEO Ken Babby. He said a final stadium deal just might not involve the redevelopment agency. The team is continuing talks with other partners. So, again, it looks like this deal is coming along, just maybe not in the same form as we thought before. At this point, whatever they want to do. I'm tired of being the lonely voice here saying, I don't know if this makes financial sense. We've got a property tax amendment that we're voting on in November. Maybe it'd be a good idea to delay this until after we know what's going to happen with property taxes moving forward. Nobody seems to care.
11: So you think that the groundbreaking should just happen in September? Let's just do it,
0: whatever.
11: Pass it through?
0: Yeah. Whatever.
11: Splurge.
0: Just
11: spend the money, worry about it later.
0: Put it on the card, and we'll figure it out later. When we come back, if you've eaten a Chick-fil-A recently, you might have a bit of a problem on your hands. Dana has that trending story next.
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11: I'm Dana McKay with this trending story. Chick-fil-A is letting their loyalty member program members know that they were targeted in a cyber attack recently, and some customer information may have been breached. They say the cyber attackers could have obtained email addresses, passwords, membership numbers, the last four digits of credit cards, and some gift card balances. The company says it logged impacted members out of their accounts and removed stored payment methods. So Chick-fil-A is recommending that customers review their account transaction history for any suspicious activity and immediately reset their Chick-fil-A One password using a unique complex password they don't use for other accounts. They also advised customers to remove stored payment methods from their accounts until they know that there has been no unauthorized activity.
0: The way they can make up for it, because this is a big blow to a lot of Chick-fil-A customers. Open up for just one Sunday.
11: That would be awesome. So I can't even tell you how many times I've been like, all right, let's go to Chick-fil-A.
0: Yeah.
11: It happened to me a couple of weeks ago when I was coming back from the beach with my son on a Sunday. Mm-hmm. I was like, let's go to Chick-fil-A. And the whole time I'm driving home, I'm thinking about Chick-fil-A. Yeah. And then we pull into the parking lot and I'm like, why is it all blocked off? Mm-hmm. Why are there... And he's like, it's Sunday, Mom.
0: It's Sunday. Yep.
11: Yeah.
0: If they did that, are you telling me customers wouldn't just, you know, say, oh, all right.
11: Good.
0: No big deal. We're square. And one password. If you need complex passwords, I'm telling you, it's the best app. I use it. One password. All my passwords, even though I really don't have any data that, like, if it got stolen, that
11: right.
0: would matter. But all my passwords are super complex.
11: Yeah, they're ridiculous.
0: They are. Dana knows because I've had to share some of the passwords with her for different programs that we use. And yeah, they're very complex. When we come back to start the next hour of the show, a school district here in Florida set to install over 1,000 school buses with cameras. We'll be back with that and a whole lot more after news, traffic, and weather here on the Ryan Gorman Show.
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0: Partly cloudy, 81 degrees, our full forecast in just a few minutes with Max Defender 8 meteorologist Amanda Holly. I'm Reed Shepard, our top story. Dunedin City Commissioners have agreed to move ahead with legislation that would permanently ban jet skis or other motorized watercraft from launching off the south side of the Dunedin Causeway. Dozens of people weighed in at last night's public session.
1: What is happening with the influx of residents and visitors into this area that's wearing this causeway out?
0: Others say the jet skis are just going too fast.
2: They do 60, 70 mile an hour today. They're not doing 20 and 30 like they did before. You know, it's uncontrolled.
0: The boat launch has been closed since Hurricane Milton, but officials say there's been a comeback by seagrass and marine life. A final vote is set for September 3rd. The Rays Stadium drama took a couple of new turns on Thursday. Tampa City Council, sitting as the Community Redevelopment Agency, voted to remove an item dealing with the city's portion of the funding from its August 20th agenda because council members say the Rays ownership is not negotiating with them. Council member Lynn Hertak.
3: I don't see how we get a solution by August, but also I'm very concerned that we haven't been consulted.
0: Hertak also pushed back on the urgency of an August timeline, saying just because it's your emergency doesn't make it mine. Council also, in what's believed to be a first, voted 4-3 to block a land use transmittal related to the stadium project. At the same time, the Rays have released new renderings of what they call the Forever Home District, showcasing the office space that's proposed for the Hillsborough College area. In a statement, CEO Ken Babby says the drawings have already sparked interest from Fortune 500 companies from beyond Tampa Bay who want to be part of a game-changing vision. President Trump is slapping new tariffs on countries around the world, including the European Union.
4: The sweeping tariffs took effect at midnight, just as the previous 10% temporary tariffs expired. The White House says the new 10 to 12% tariffs are tied to countries' imports, goods made with forced labor. Trump has previously said the tariffs aren't going away after the Supreme Court struck down duties he imposed last year. The president has consistently praised the tariffs as a great mechanism to level the playing field between the U.S. and the rest of the world. I'm Mark Mayfield.
0: Duke Energy is reportedly one of the big utilities that have agreed to offset extra electricity costs to consumers caused by AI data center expansions across the country. Speaking from the EPA headquarters on Thursday, President Trump detailed the updated ratepayer protection pledge meant to reduce the burden of potentially skyrocketing electric bills for consumers while still keeping an edge in the AI race. He said the plan includes letting the tech companies build their own power plants. Others that have signed on include Google, Microsoft, Meta, Oracle, OpenAI, and Amazon. A teacher at Winter Haven High School is facing the loss of his job and potential prison time after his arrest on several charges involving sexual battery of a 15-year-old girl who was his student. Polk County Sheriff Grady Judd says Otis Cutshaw faces almost three dozen felony charges.
5: We pray he wants to go to a jury trial in Polk County and try to explain that, because we plan for him to be in prison for the rest of his life.
0: Sheriff says Cutshaw met the victim in a robotics class he teaches. He says they exchanged explicit photos and were seeing each other frequently since the school break. Cutshaw

0: Shaw is 55 and married with two kids, but Judd says he told detectives he thought he could marry the girl someday. And nine teenagers who are facing charges after the teen takeover at Tampa's Curtis Hickson Park in May have completed a six-week accountability program. They attended multiple sessions, completed community service projects, and wrote letters of apology. As a result, all charges will be dropped. A total of 18 people were arrested following the Tampa incident back on May 8th. Tampa Bay traffic and weather moments away. Our next news update in 30 minutes. I'm Reed Shepard, News Radio, WFLA.
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4: 75 southbound from the apex to I-4, just an 11-minute drive. And in Pinellas, U.S. 19 northbound from Gulf to Bay Boulevard to State Road 50, less than 6 minutes. 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
5: Another hot and humid day today. Temperatures warming into the mid-90s, closing in on record highs this afternoon. Lower than average rain chances, about a 30% chance for a few spotty evening storms drifting toward the coast. We dry out tonight. We'll increase those rain chances over the weekend, calling it scattered afternoon activity on Saturday with better chances on Sunday, especially Sunday evening. Those rain chances will stay high heading into next week. It'll bring our temperatures down to near 90. I'm Max Defender 8 meteorologist Samantha Holly.
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7: Welcome to the Ryan Gorman Show on this Friday, July 24th. I'm Ryan Gorman with Dana McKay and Natalie Rodriguez from our newsroom. Coming up this hour, President Trump talked data centers yesterday and said people are begging to live near them. We're going to get to that before 6:20. Plus, cyclosporiasis cases continue to surge with more reported here in Florida and new outbreaks with unknown origins popping up. We're going to have the latest for you at around 5:48, right? 6:48. Right now, let's get to today's top stories with Natalie Rodriguez. Good morning, Natalie.
8: Good morning. Well, wherever you may roam, don't even think about driving around a stopped school bus. That should be the rule of thumb. Broward Schools has rolled out its bus safety program with about 1,000 equipped with AI-powered stop arm cameras, bringing in an anticipated $8 to $12 million a year earmarked for transportation, safety, and bus driver initiatives. School board chair Sarah Leonardi believes that other budget money could go to, say, teacher raises.
9: I think it costs about $15 million to deliver a 1% raise, so 8 to 12 is, it moves us in the right direction.
8: A 30-day warning period is going to expire on September 9th, and drivers caught illegally passing stopped school buses will get a $225 ticket, which, of course, you can always appeal. Miami-Dade relaunched its stop-on cameras back in May that we talked about here on the show as well. And all of this, of course, is safety first and accountability, making sure that our kids arrive alive, basically.
7: Yeah, the district, the Broward County School District, reported over 1,200 illegal school bus passings during the school year last year, and then the start of this year, the previous school year. So it's obviously a big problem. Some of the questions with the school bus cameras have involved confusion over when they're actually in effect, especially different types of roads. You know, if there's a median separating one side of the road from the other.
10: Yeah, that's been a big topic of discussion where I live, whether or not you have to stop because there's a median, but then there's also the part where there's no median,
7: the
10: where
7: opening.
10: You would cross the street or make a turn. And so I always will stop.
7: Right.
10: And other people think that you don't have to stop there. And I had actually posted a picture on Facebook and said, do you have to stop here? And some people said yes, and some people said no. So there's obviously a lot of confusion about that.
7: Yeah.
8: That's why I always say, when you see a stopped school bus, just stop.
10: It's
8: going to cost you 5 minutes.
10: Right.
8: Okay.
7: Yeah.
8: You know?
7: I don't mess around with school buses or school zones anymore. I'm not taking a chance with these cameras.
8: No.
7: And then the whole situation, if you try to fight back against the ticket, it just becomes a huge headache. And these buses, they're gonna have at least 8 cameras, so
10: there's no getting away with it.
7: No getting away with it.
8: And if you're wondering who's paying for it, by the way, the hardware installation costs roughly $10,000 for these AI cams per bus, but taxpayers are not footing the bill. Bus Patrol covers all upfront equipment and the costs, and the program is funded by the citation revenue. So every ticket goes to fund the cameras.
7: Yeah.
8: So, you know,
7: they need a lot of tickets, obviously, to pay for all of this. And then of each $225 citation, $140 goes to Bus Patrol, $85 goes to Broward County Public Schools. I feel like that could be a little more even.
10: Right, but they're paying for the equipment, so I bet that a big chunk of that goes to the equipment, and then, you know.
7: Profit.
10: Profit. Well, they got to profit somehow.
7: No, I get that. But
10: it's a big money maker.
8: It's a business.
7: They're set to make a lot of money. Because Broward County Schools is allowing them to put their cameras on the school buses.
8: Right.
7: And then I think, you know, if you do end up getting a ticket, your best shot's probably, the AI hallucinated.
8: Computer glitch.
7: Yeah. It was a hallucination. You hear about those stories all the time. What else is going on, Natalie?
8: Well, we're talking about Miami's self-proclaimed boob god, Dr. Lenny Hochstein. Yes, the Real Housewives of Miami star. He is back in the headlines. This time, it's not about reality TV drama. It's serious legal trouble. Just this month, the heavyweight law firm Morgan & Morgan filed 4 medical malpractice lawsuits in all against Hochstein. And get this, the 3 new ones are joining the existing lawsuit that was filed last year. And to break down what these patients are claiming, 2 of the new lawsuits allege botched breast augmentations, which left patients with severe permanent deformities and chronic pain.
7: Ooh.
8: One woman claims that she went under the knife with the boob god twice, just trying to fix the first mistake. Then the 3rd new lawsuit involves a tummy tuck where the patient claims severe infection when completely ignored. And then going back to last year's lawsuit, the patient there alleged a multi-procedure breast surgery left her with permanent scarring and shoulder issues. And of course, you know, the media reached out to the boob god himself, Dr. Hochstein, firing back, calling these nothing but allegations. And his exact words are, quote, "These are allegations, not facts. I am fully prepared to defend myself and expect to prevail in all cases."
7: Yeah, one of the patients alleges that he performed a breast augmentation and lift, even though the plan was for one procedure or the other. He's like, we'll just
10: do everything. Like a 2-for-1.
7: Yeah, and then one of them, although I'm sure the price wasn't 2-for-1, one of them developed something known as a uniboob because of the procedure, where I guess the breasts
8: were... Why don't you describe that, Ryan?
7: Well, yeah, they were touching together
8: right.
7: The way they were set up. So
10: that's not a good look.
7: Yeah, no. And then one person, tummy tuck, breast lift, Brazilian butt lift, got the whole thing. I wonder if that's like just a full makeover package.
10: It sounds like it. Yeah, but if it goes back.
8: The mommy makeover.
7: Mm-hmm.
10: One of my friends had a breast surgery that went bad. And what she went through trying to sue the doctor and just medically to have them fix it. I mean, she had infections. She has no chest and her chest is all scar. I mean, it was a nightmare what she had to go through. Yeah.
7: While we're
8: and
7: on
8: you
7: the-
8: think that a reputable doctor would, you know, be okay. Mm-hmm. But even then, you never know.
7: Especially one who's called the boob god. While we're on the topic of women getting work done, Colorado Republican Lauren Boebert, she was doing an interview the other day.
10: Oh, yeah.
7: And she was having trouble talking because of a recent Botox procedure.
11: I'm talking out of the side of my mouth like a damn politician because my Botox hasn't caught up on this side. Maybe in 2 days, this side will catch up to the other side.
10: That's why I won't do it. Like, I could use it. I'm getting up there, and I won't do it because I'm so afraid it's going to make my face look worse.
7: If you come in here talking out of one side of your face, you're going to get some crap. Natalie Rodriguez with today's top stories. Natalie, thanks so much.
8: You got it.
7: Now let's bring in AccuWeather meteorologist Jason Katarina for today's forecast. Jason, I was looking at temperatures recently, and in Tampa and Miami, we're like 5 degrees hotter than where we'd normally be at this time of the year. It's not great.
12: Yeah, it's been very hot for us. And not just here. It's been in different parts of the country, too. I mean, Bismarck, North Dakota is going to be 105 to 110.
7: Wow.
12: Over the weekend. Oof. North Dakota. That's bananas to me. So, yeah, we're not the only ones dealing with some unusual heat. But, yeah, it's going to stay hot straight through the weekend for us around South Florida. A chance for a thunderstorm each and every afternoon this weekend. 93 today, only down to 80 tonight. 93 again tomorrow and 91 Sunday for Tampa. We are going to break the record today that was set back in 1987, the high up to 97 for us. The old record's 96. Watch for an afternoon thunderstorm. This evening could be a thunderstorm as well, only down to 80 tonight, 93 tomorrow, and 92 on Sunday. Partly sunny tomorrow, and then cloudy in the morning to start Sunday. Clouds and sun for the afternoon with a thunderstorm on the prowl, too.
7: All right. AccuWeather meteorologist Jason Katarina with our forecast today. When we come back, we'll run through today's top business stories, plus President Trump talked data centers yesterday and said people are begging to live near them. We're going to get to that in 2 minutes here on The Ryan Gorman Show.
4: 75 southbound from the apex to I-4, just an 11-minute drive. And in Pinellas, U.S. 19 northbound from Gulf to Bay Boulevard to State Road 50, less than 6 minutes. 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
15: Intel delivering a revenue forecast that shattered Wall Street estimates. Booming data center spending is fueling its long-awaited turnaround. Data center customers are clamoring for chips to satisfy demand for artificial intelligence computing. Sales in that segment soared 59% last quarter, more than doubled the pace of Intel's overall revenue. Shares of Intel on the rise this morning. Stocks overall are getting some relief after yesterday's heavy losses. Wall Street has been rattled by the intensifying war in Iran. The Dow tumbled 507 points to finish out the day. Investors, though, are cautious after those losses. S&P futures are rising 13 points, Dow futures gaining 225. And first-time applications for unemployment benefits fell last week to their lowest level since 1969. Still, last month's jobs report showed many Americans left the labor force, which could also help explain fewer filings for unemployment insurance. Courtney Donahoe, Bloomberg Radio.
7: All right, now let's get to another top story we're covering this morning. Yesterday, President Trump pushed for the construction of new data centers and had governors and electricity companies join a voluntary pledge to protect consumers from higher utility bills because of those data centers. The president promised that electricity prices would actually drop because of the non-binding pledge, saying there'd be a surplus of power. And then he said this.
16: You have some communities that really want this. This isn't all negative stuff. This is, you have communities that really want the data centers. And frankly, those are the smart communities, because it means tremendous numbers of jobs, very little actual disruption. And the ones that don't want it, you know, the happiest people in the world are foreign countries, number one, and number two, other communities within our country, because they're begging for them.
7: I can think of about 20 different cities, counties here in Florida that don't want them, that have put moratoriums on building them. I can't think of one that's begging for one.
10: Yeah.
7: Not one.
10: I don't know who the hell he's talking about.
7: No
10: but we've
7: idea.
10: We've seen it all over the country. Massive meetings with people coming out saying, no way.
7: Yeah. Fort Meade is the one place where local officials, they wanted it, and the $100 million in revenue it was potentially going to create. But then the residents, they were outraged when they found out about that deal. Now, the president did mention some of the potential benefits from data centers.
16: In Georgia, the revenue from Google's data center construction is allowing them to eliminate property taxes entirely. And that's what you call using it to your advantage. The numbers are so incredible.
7: And in some places, you know, the revenue that's being brought in from these data centers, it does have a big local impact. But so far, that has not been convincing residents that they need to get on board. President Trump wrapped up the event by saying this.
16: You have to convince your community how great these things. You can't fight it. You have to go with it, and you're going to have all that protection, and we're giving you automatic protection, but you're going to make a tremendous amount of money, you're going to reduce taxes, and you're going to have something that if you don't have it, everybody else wants it.
7: Again, I don't know who wants these things. I think we need to eventually figure out how we're going to build them, because they're going to be needed. That's where technology and AI is headed. But right now, I just don't see any communities begging for data centers. So I want to do a quick text poll and find out if you are for or against a data center being built in your neighborhood. Text TALK and for or against, as simple as that, all in one message, to 82945. Again, TALK and then for or against, all in one message, to 82945. You can also weigh in on your iHeartRadio app, of course. Pull up WIOD or WFLA, hit the microphone icon, and you can record up to 30 seconds of an audio comment that will come to us. But I think the president might be a little off on this one.
10: Just a bit.
7: Yeah. We'll do a vibe check and see if I'm right on this. When we come back, why a Secret Service agent assigned to the vice president has been placed on administrative leave. Dana has that trending story next here on The Ryan Gorman Show.
4: Pinellas County construction, Curlew Road eastbound after Countryside Boulevard to right around McMullen Booth Road, a right lane is closed. 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
7: 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A Secret Service agent assigned to Vice President J.D. Vance has been placed on administrative leave after he allegedly leaked sensitive information to MS Now. The story ran on July 15th with the headline, Vance's security detail fed up with hastily arranged personal and family travel requests. In their story, MS Now reported that agents were upset about having to get on a military helicopter to take Vance's son to a golf lesson. The trip ended up getting canceled due to bad weather anyway. MS Now also reported that some agents have complained internally about Vance's pressing them for trips and assignments that some agents consider inappropriate or unprecedented use of government resources compared to what's been provided for past vice presidents. And according to CNN, the review of the agent on leave is being conducted by the Secret Service's Internal Affairs Office, and it's not clear if any administrative punishment or criminal charges could be coming.
8: Well, if the agent leaked that to MS Now, then they should obviously be put on administrative leave and probably let go if they're leaking stuff to the media. I mean, you can't have that.
7: Yeah, it's just irresponsible.
8: Yeah, I will say it does seem like you look at FBI Director Kash Patel, you look at some of what we've heard about Vice President J.D. Vance, the Second Lady, some of the travel could be considered a little excessive. And Trump had this problem. Remember, I think it was Tom Price was one of the officials the first time around in Trump's first term in office, who eventually had to resign because of
7: all the nonsense, extra expenses that he was using
8: during his time in that position. When we come back, President Trump says he's close to a decision on a massive attack on Iran as U.S. forces conduct a 13th straight night of attacks. We'll go live to the Middle East for the latest after your local news, traffic, and weather here on the Ryan Gorman Show.
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15: Partly cloudy, 82 degrees. Our full forecast from Max Defender 8 meteorologist Amanda Holly in just a couple of minutes. I'm Reed Shepherd, our top story. A 34-year-old Volusia County man was found guilty of leaving his 18-month-old son in his hot truck for more than 3 hours, has been sentenced to 42 years in prison. Shortly after the arrest of Scott Allen Gardner, Volusia Sheriff Mike Chitwood weighed in on it.
16: My hope for him is every night when he closes his eyes and every morning when he opens his eyes, his son Sebastian sits there and says, "Dad, why did you do this to me?"
15: Chitwood says Gardner left his son Sebastian in the back seat with no AC and just a small portable fan while he got a haircut and had a few drinks at a nearby lounge. Boy's body temperature was found to be 111 degrees when he was finally spotted. Two people were found dead at a home in the 9400 block of Hunters Pond Drive in New Tampa on Thursday. Police say officers were trying to locate a man and found him and a woman inside the home just after noon. Police say the deaths appear to be related. Medical examiner will determine how they died. A 55-year-old Winter Haven High School teacher is facing charges that he had a sexual relationship with a 15-year-old student.
17: He's in the county jail. Our goal is for him never to have access to any child again.
15: Polk County Sheriff Grady Judd says Otis Cutshaw met the girl in a robotics class where he was the teacher. They began seeing each other in May, and there were chats, nude photos, and videos on each other's phones. Judd says Cutshaw tried unsuccessfully to erase the evidence and coordinate stories with the victim. He faces nearly 36 felony charges, including 5 counts of sexual battery. Judd says Cutshaw is married with children of his own. Polk school superintendent says Cutshaw has been fired. Well, Tesla may still have some kinks to work out with its driverless cars. Company's robo-taxis made their debut Tuesday in Tampa, and one of them was seen going the wrong way on North Armenia on Wednesday. No one was hurt, but it was scary for at least one witness who was among those who saw the car. John Francisco tells News Channel 8 he was questioning whether the driver knew Armenia was one way.
18: And I saw that there wasn't a driver. I went around it, and I'm like, you know, this thing doesn't know what it's doing. It's lost.
15: Francisco says it feels like somebody should do some more testing before fully launching the program. I'm Reed Shepherd, News Radio, WFLA.
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23: County, Tampa Road, Curlew Road, and Main Street 580 looking good east and westbound. No delays on US 19 or on 275. 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
0: Another hot and humid day today. Temperatures warming into the mid-90s, closing in on record highs this afternoon. Lower than average rain chances, about a 30% chance for a few spotty evening storms drifting toward the coast. We dry out tonight. We'll increase those rain chances over the weekend, calling it scattered afternoon activity on Saturday with better chances on Sunday, especially Sunday evening. Those rain chances will stay high heading into next week. It'll bring our temperatures down to near 90. I'm Max Defender 8 meteorologist Samantha Holly.
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8: Back now here on The Ryan Gorman Show, and let's bring in ABC News correspondent Jordana Miller coming to us live from the Middle East this morning. Jordana, I want to start with the president saying he's close to deciding whether to launch a massive attack on Iran that would be, in his words, larger than the strikes carried out during Operation Epic Fury. That doesn't appear to be what happened overnight. There were more strikes, but they seem to be more in line with what we've been doing, correct?
30: Correct. I think the president has not made up his mind yet, though it seems he's moving closer and closer to the final decision, and that will either be some way to revive diplomacy and perhaps a continuation of the strikes we're seeing, or going into a much larger military operation against Iran. But overnight, we saw a similar pattern. We saw the U.S. carry out strikes in and around the Strait of Hormuz, and then carry out strikes in some areas in southern and western Iran, close to the coast. And we saw Iran strike back as well, hitting Kuwait and Bahrain. Kuwait actually getting pummeled more than usual. We saw Kuwait getting struck even along the border there, its border with Iraq, which could have been pro-Iranian militias from Iraq. And then, you know, just a short while ago, the Revolutionary Guards threatened now to hit U.S. bases, appearing to imply they might strike beyond the Gulf, beyond, you know, where they've been hitting so far. Perhaps that could be here in Israel. It could be U.K. bases in Diego Garcia, which they tried to hit once before. So the Iranians, their threats, they've escalated in their threats. But so far, we're seeing more of the same over the last, you know, day.
8: Yeah, and the problem with these strikes, they're not changing Iran's behavior or their rhetoric or their position on the strait. They really don't seem to be having much of an impact at this point. What about this reporting that there was a new ceasefire proposal floated to Iran that they rejected? Have you heard anything about that or been able to confirm that?
30: Right. We're still trying to confirm that story, but it is in line with what we heard over the last couple of days, which was that mediators were working very hard to get the sides back to the negotiating table, and reports out of Israel that a draft agreement had been proposed by Qatar, and it may have been one that also was, in conjunction with or worked on or expanded by the one that the Iraqi prime minister reportedly put before the Iranians. Remember, the new Iraqi prime minister was just in Washington meeting with the president, so he could have carried a message. You know, I think those reports are credible, but we haven't been able to confirm them yet from Jerusalem, but we're working on that.
8: We're joined by ABC News correspondent Jordana Miller, coming to us live from Israel this morning. I would expect eventually, I don't know how long it'll take, but we'll get back to a place where there's some kind of short ceasefire and negotiations and all of that. I think that's how this...
30: God willing.
8: Well, I think that's going to be the cycle.
30: I think here the assessment out of Jerusalem is, you know, the president hasn't made up his mind yet about what's happening. And it doesn't appear that the Iranians, these strikes over the last 2 weeks, it doesn't appear that they have wrought any flexibility or concessions from the Iranians. And so the president can't really, he can't tout some kind of victory with a diplomatic, solution if he's getting worse or the same conditions that the Iranians didn't abide by before. So it's hard to see right now how we're going to get some kind of ceasefire, but, you know, everyone obviously is praying for that.
8: Last thing I want to ask you about real quick. We had talked about this U.S.-Saudi civilian nuclear deal the other day, and I had mentioned I thought this was supposed to come with an agreement for Saudi Arabia to join the Abraham Accords and normalize relations with Israel. That didn't appear to be the case. The president has since said that the deal is contingent on that, and there are some reports out of Saudi Arabia that that's not what was in the deal. What have you learned about that?
30: Right. Well, this seems to have been some kind of fumble by the White House in one way or another. Why the deal was announced and signed by the Department of Energy, and then P.S. later the president realized, oh, it didn't say anything about the deal being, contingent on Saudi Arabia joining the Abraham Accords, then him putting it in a tweet. The Saudis have long known that any deal with the Americans to build a nuclear plant for civilian nuclear energy would have to include some kind of pathway or normalization to pathway with Israel. And that was not said up front. I tend to believe the Saudis are saying, oh, no, we didn't agree to that. But as we've seen with this administration, there's lots of side deals that are made, gentlemen's agreements, if you will. And, you know, it may be the Saudis did agree to something along the lines of joining the Abraham Accords or a pathway to Palestinian statehood in the future. And it's just an extremely unpopular time to admit that or say it publicly. It's hard for me to believe the Saudis really thought they were going to get a deal that did not include some kind of normalization with Israel.
8: All right, ABC News correspondent Jordana Miller coming to us live from Israel this morning with all the latest. Jordana, really appreciate the update. We'll talk to you soon.
30: Talk soon.
8: All right. When we come back in a moment, cyclosporiasis cases continue to surge. You've got more reported here in Florida. New outbreaks with unknown origins are popping up. We're going to have the latest on that for you in just a second right here on the Ryan Gorman Show.
23: Pinellas County, Tampa Road, Curlew Road, and Main Street 580 looking good east and westbound. No delays on US 19 or on 275. 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
14: 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Wake up with Ryan and Dana for the latest news, traffic, and weather.
8: Florida has reported 158 cyclosporiasis cases, including 154 confirmed infections and 4 probable cases. Miami-Dade has the most reported cases with 33, followed by Lee County with 16 and Broward County with 13. The Florida Department of Health said 98 infections were acquired right here in Florida, 5 elsewhere in the U.S., 28 outside the country, and 29 have an unknown source. Now, federal health officials have investigated 5 cyclospora clusters since May. 5, with the largest one linked to shredded iceberg lettuce served at Taco Bell locations in Indiana, Kentucky, Michigan, Ohio, and West Virginia. The CDC has confirmed over 1,600 infections tied to that outbreak, but they say the true number is probably a lot higher because many people recover and never get tested. Michigan has reported 6,500 cases overall, with an increase of more than 1,400 cases just in the past week.
10: Ugh.
8: So
10: I'm afraid to eat.
8: Well, I think the headline here is you've got multiple different clusters that are popping up, and they don't seem to be able to track the origin locations of these different clusters. And there are even some questions about the one origin location they thought they were sure was part of the problem, that farm in central Mexico, remember?
10: Right, where all the lettuce came from. Yeah. That went to Taco Bell mm-hmm. and the Taylor Farms packaged salads. Right.
8: So you've got all of that going on. Then you've got Midwest Poultry Services. They're doing a voluntary recall of 19 million eggs produced at two Texas farms over possible salmonella contamination. So you got to watch out for that. I'm telling you, I said this the other day, and I really mean it. I'm sticking ultra-processed foods. Nobody ever got explosive diarrhea from Oreos.
10: That's actually not a bad,
8: never
10: bad
8: happened.
10: Idea. Yeah.
8: Never happened. You got these people, they're out there, they're eating lettuce like rabbits, and they're in the bathroom for like 10 days. Meanwhile, I'm having some Oreos, having a Twinkie, I'm enjoying
10: Uncrustables.
8: Life. Uncrustables, things like that, enjoying life and not getting sick. I might put on a few pounds, but hey, if that's the trade-off. And if you put on a little too much weight, then you go eat the lettuce.
10: And then you'll lose it all. Yeah,
8: then you'll lose it. Mm-hmm. When we come back, we'll get to your reaction to President Trump's push to build more data centers. We've got that next here on the Ryan Gorman Show.
23: 75 southbound to the 275 split, looking good, getting past the university area, slowing down on 275 southbound right around Fowler Avenue. 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
8: Earlier this hour, we played these comments from President Trump. He made them at an event yesterday promoting data centers.
0: You have some communities that really want this. This isn't all negative stuff. This is, you have communities that really want the data centers. And frankly, those are the smart communities, because it means tremendous numbers of jobs, very little actual disruption. And the ones that don't want it, you know, the happiest people in the world are foreign countries, number one, and number two, other communities within our country, because they're begging for them.
8: We noted that we haven't seen any communities here in Florida begging for them. In fact, it's been the opposite. Most communities have been fighting hard to put at least a one-year moratorium against building them in their cities and counties. We wanted to know if you're for or against them. Everyone who texted in was against them. We also got a lot of talkbacks, and you can weigh in by pulling up your iHeartRadio app, search for WIOD or WFLA, hit that microphone icon, and you can record a 30-second audio comment. This is what Monica, listening to us in the Tampa Bay area, had to say.
1: Good morning, guys, and happy Friday. I am totally against the data centers being built in our neighborhood. And I posed this question before. I heard that China is building them under the water in the ocean. Is that true? And if so, is that something that we can do here?
8: China is building some underwater. It's a little bit different, though. They're not as big and expansive, as powerful as the ones that we're talking about here. They've done a combination of both. It is something that's possible. Also comes with a lot of complications, though, too. This is what someone listening in South Florida had to say.
2: Data centers for. Be first to the party, not the last.
8: So I would say everything that we've seen on this issue generally leans much more against the building of data centers in neighborhoods, at least right now. And it's because people have concerns over power, water, all that kind of stuff,
10: noise, the
8: whole deal. But we've also talked about the fact that eventually we're going to need these data centers. It's inevitable if we're going to continue to utilize AI.
10: Yeah, because people use it as much as you do. Mm-hmm, yeah.
8: Right, yeah. I mean, the amount I use ChatGPT, you probably need at least two massive data centers here in Florida.
10: Just for you.
8: Yeah, just for me. So it's trying to figure out how to navigate that. But I think, just going back to the president's comments, I think he's dead wrong, this idea that people are begging for them in their community. I'm not seeing that here in Florida.
10: No, not at all. I don't know where he's going and talking to people, but we've seen it all over the country.
8: Yeah, I think he's talking to the big tech people who want the data centers.
10: Yeah, that's right.
8: Like, yeah, people are begging for this. When we come back to start the next hour of the show, an update on Florida's property insurance issues. Is the situation getting better or worse? We'll be back with that and a whole lot more after news, traffic, and weather here on The Ryan Gorman Show.
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0: Guaranteed human.
7: Mostly clear, 79 degrees, our full forecast in just a few minutes with Max Defender 8 meteorologist Amanda Holly. I'm Reed Shepherd, our top story. Tampa City Council, sitting as the Community Redevelopment Agency, has voted to postpone yet again any vote related to the city's portion of funding for the Rays $2.3 billion stadium because they feel the Rays ownership has not invited them to the bargaining table. Councilman Luis Vieira is among those not buying into that argument.
8: The real issue before us is the reasonableness of having a place saver for what is the biggest issue to certainly in my 9.5 years of public office by far and away.
7: Council also voted against changing the city's future land use map at the stadium site at Hillsborough College's Dale Mabry campus. Rays CEO Ken Babby tells the Tampa Bay Times the team can still get the state to approve the map before sending the proposal back to city council. At the same time, the Rays have released new renderings of what they call the Forever Home District, showcasing the office space that's proposed for the Hillsborough College area. Ken Babby says the drawings have already sparked interest from Fortune 500 companies from beyond Tampa Bay who want to be part of what he calls a game-changing vision. Well, with the November election on the horizon, the debate about the property tax amendment is heating up, with those opposed talking about potential cuts to public safety and other municipal services if the issue passes. State Representative Toby Overdorf of Palm City says there's a lot of misinformation out there and he wants to clear things up.
9: This is basically giving local government a haircut and bringing them back to 2023 levels. There's a lot of folks in local government that don't like that haircut and as a result are saying that we're going to be shut down.
7: Overdorf says Floridians will be able to put anywhere from $1,700 to $3,000 back into their pockets. Proposed amendment needs a 60% yes vote to pass. Secretary of State Marco Rubio says Iran's military actions against the U.S. will have severe consequences. Rubio issued the warning Thursday at a summit of Asian nations in the Philippines. Warning was in response to a statement made by Iran's foreign minister that Tehran's policy for war with the U.S. is an eye for an eye. Rubio then warned that President Trump's policy is a head for an eye. 17 U.S. soldiers have died in the war with Iran since March. A coalition of blue states is suing the Trump administration over FEMA's new conditions connected to emergency grant funding. Scott Carr reports.
10: The lawsuit says states are being forced to verify the citizenship of their voter rolls before being allowed to access one of FEMA's largest funding pots. The 25 Democratic-led states and the District of Columbia claim the agency lacks the authority to issue such demands, pointing out they relate to elections and immigration enforcement rather than disasters. A previous ruling had found FEMA unlawfully tied grants to immigration conditions, along with another decision invalidating efforts to reallocate millions of $1,000. I'm Scott Carr in Washington.
7: Dunedin City Commissioners have agreed to move ahead with legislation that would prohibit the launching of any motorized vehicles like jet skis from the south side of the Dunedin Causeway. A final vote on that measure is set for September 3rd. And Zoo Tampa says its baby boom is continuing with the birth of a manatee calf, the first to be born at the zoo in more than a decade. The female calf, named Beatrix, was born at the David A. Straz Jr.

0: Jr., Manatee Critical Care Center. Mom, Numa Thurman, was rescued from the Manatee River back in June after a severe boat injury. Beatrix weighed 76 pounds at birth. Tampa Bay traffic and weather moments away. Our next news update in 30 minutes. I'm Reed Shepherd, News Radio, WFLA.
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5: And Pinellas, 49th Street, 66th Street, looking good. No delays on East Bay Drive or Roosevelt Boulevard. Bayside Bridge also looking good, north and southbound. 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
6: Another hot and humid day today. Temperatures warming into the mid-90s, closing in on record highs this afternoon. Lower than average rain chances, about a 30% chance for a few spotty evening storms drifting toward the coast. We dry out tonight. We'll increase those rain chances over the weekend, calling it scattered afternoon activity on Saturday with better chances on Sunday, especially Sunday evening. Those rain chances will stay high heading into next week. It'll bring our temperatures down to near 90. I'm Max Defender 8 meteorologist Samantha Holly.
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8: Welcome to the Ryan Gorman Show on this Friday, July 24th. I'm Ryan Gorman with Dana McKay and Reed Shepherd from our newsroom. Coming up this hour, why the White House is coming to the defense of WNBA star Sophie Cunningham, who also happens to be my favorite WNBA player. Are you familiar, Reed, with Sophie Cunningham?
9: Let me get a point going there.
8: She's your favorite, too. Yeah. She's a fantastic player.
10: Very talented.
8: Very talented. Dana has that trending story coming up.
10: Reed said it.
8: I don't know what you're talking about, Reed.
9: She's my favorite player.
10: Ryan just likes to she's myself, so great sorry. At
8: yeah,
10: basketball.
8: Her on-court skills. Dana has that trending story at 725. Plus, oil prices up about 10% this week. What does it mean for gas prices moving forward? Our national correspondent, Rory O'Neill, going to have that report for us at 735. 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Good morning, Reed.
0: Good morning, Ryan. Good morning, Dana. Well, it appears that property insurance claims and lawsuits have been dropping dramatically over the last couple of years, especially in 2025. The Office of Insurance Regulation is out with its semi-annual property insurance stability report showing the number of claims in the state fell sharply. Only 4.85% of homeowner property insurance claims across the country last year were from Florida. That is the lowest figure in the last 10 years and a sharp drop from 2024 when, well, we had two hurricanes.
8: Yeah.
0: And the Sunshine State accounted for more than 12% of the national claims. Now, there are still a fairly notable percentage of homeowner lawsuits over claims. 41.2% those court challenges last year. But again, that's down from 2024 when there were more than 73% across, as opposed to other states.
8: So in 2024, Florida accounted for 73% of all property insurance lawsuits. And then in 2025, that was down to 41%. So a significant drop there. And it looks like the reforms the legislature put into place, which eliminated those guaranteed one-way attorney fees for plaintiffs, stuff like that, it's working. It's doing what they had hoped it would do, reducing the amount of claims and reducing especially the amount of lawsuits. Now, there is an argument made that perhaps those who need to make claims or are being wronged by insurance companies, they're having to fight even harder now to get what they're owed. But all in all, you've got a number of insurance companies that have come into the state. You've got a number of insurance companies that have requested rate decreases in Florida. What we haven't seen yet is a sharp decline in premiums. That's what was promised with this. We've seen a sharp decline in lawsuits, and we've seen a decline in insurance claims. We still have the highest premiums in the nation here in Florida. They are down a little bit, about 4 to 5%. That's the average estimate.
0: A little bit.
8: But a lot depends on where you live, if you're in a flood zone. And we recently talked to a reporter who's been covering this, and she said, look, you know, you could be in parts of South Florida, haven't been hit by a hurricane in recent years, haven't had those kinds of issues, and you could see big drops in your insurance, property insurance costs there. But then in like Fort Myers, where they got hit with Hurricane Ian, or the Tampa Bay area that got hit by two storms, you could see a sharp increase there.
10: Yeah, well, I wonder if we get through this hurricane season without any storms and damage, if it'll help to drop those prices some. Yeah.
0: Couldn't hurt.
8: Yeah. Now, Reed, you were on Citizens, right?
0: Still am.
8: Still am. Okay.
0: Still am.
8: Because they've been trying to get people off of Citizens for a while now, and they've done an effective job of that, too. But the problem is, when you're forced off of Citizens, it's because you have a private insurance company that is within, I believe, 20% of your current rate. So could mean a rate hike for you initially.
0: Yeah, the way that works is, now if somebody comes in with an offer that is within 20% of what you're paying for Citizens, you actually have an option to say no.
8: Oh, you do.
0: Okay. All right. But if it's above, wait a minute, did I get that backwards?
8: I think you got it backwards.
10: I think
8: if it's below 20%,
0: if it's above 20%, you have the option. If it's below 20%, you have to take it.
8: Mm-hmm. And that could mean, let's say it comes in at 18%, that's an 18% increase in your rate.
0: Yeah, that's very true.
8: Initially.
0: That's very true.
8: Yeah.
0: I think I haven't seen any numbers on Citizens lately, but the last time I saw, it was sort of in the, like, about 230,000 policies
8: down
0: that they were carrying,
8: from
0: as opposed to 2.3 million in 2023.
8: Mm-hmm. Big difference.
0: So, you know, from their perspective, they want to limit their exposure in case of a big hurricane, because there is that thing in there that the citizens could be, or people could be liable to pay a lot.
8: Right. All right, what else going on this morning, Reed?
0: All right, Tampa City Council, this is a little bit complicated, so we'll kind of dive into this, but they basically took two actions yesterday with respect to the Rays stadium proposal. First and foremost, their second vote voted to remove an item about the proposal from the August 20th agenda. This is the council sitting as the Community Redevelopment Agency, and it has to do with the funding mechanism for the stadium. So they're taking that off the August 20th agenda because they believe that the Rays have not negotiated with them.
8: Mm-hmm.
0: They're not happy about that.
8: Yeah.
0: And also, they blocked a step to change the city's future land use map at the site of the stadium Hillsborough College's Dale Mabry campus. And that was pretty much seen as something that was a first. It's, you know, usually it's a very common procedure. Mm-hmm. It's a vote that's, you know, nobody even thinks about.
8: Right. The bottom line here is you've got Tampa City Council. They're not thrilled with how the Rays have been dealing with them. And so that has led the Rays not to change the way they're dealing with the City Council, but try to go around the City Council and just work with the county on getting the funding needed to move this ballpark plan forward.
0: I think that's what we're eventually going to see.
8: Pretty much what we're looking at here. And look, I just keep coming back to the fact that we're making this decision on this massive expenditure of over $1 billion in taxpayer funds without knowing what property tax revenue will be coming into the city and the county ahead of the vote on the property tax amendment in November. I don't know how you can make a decision like that without that kind of critical information about the future of tax revenue. I've likened it to a family where you've got the main breadwinner in the family who is facing a potential, like, let's say their employer said, 50% chance you're going to take a huge pay cut later this year to keep your job. And they're like, you know what? That $1 million home that we've been looking at, you know, we want to upgrade from our $400,000 home. That $1 million, let's just go ahead and buy it anyway. And, you know,
10: we'll just hope for the best.
8: Just hope for the best. That feels like what's happening here.
0: I saw a report earlier this week. It was kind of an estimate of how much Hillsborough and Pinellas County, and in fact, the entire state, could lose by the year 2032 as a result of the property tax amendment, should it pass in November. It's a massive amount of money. I think about $300 or so. In Pinellas County by 2032, mm-hmm. and I think $700 million something in Hillsborough could be that figure that the county could lose if that issue passes.
8: Right, but I'm sure they have the $1 billion somewhere under a couch cushion to pony up for the ballpark.
0: Yeah.
8: All right, Reed Shepherd with today's top stories. Reed, thanks so much. When we come back, the American Heart Association released new guidance on coffee consumption this week. How many cups are okay to drink each day? We're going to talk to Dr. Joe Galati about that next here on the Ryan Gorman Show.
5: And Pinellas, 49th Street, 66th Street, looking good. No delays on East Bay Drive or Roosevelt Boulevard. Bayside Bridge also looking good, north and southbound. 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
17: Right now, let's bring in host of the Dr. Joe Galati podcast on iHeartRadio. Dr. Joe Galati is with us to talk about some information the American Heart Association put out earlier in the week. Dr. Galati, thanks so much for taking a few minutes to come on with us. So as someone who, look, I have to pump a lot of coffee into my body every morning wake up and get through the show. How many cups is it okay for me to drink?
18: Well, the research is saying probably up to about 5 cups.
17: Oh,
18: but again, the caveat there is, some people have 2 or 3 cups and they either start to get a little jittery, their stomach gets a little upset. But a lot of the research has shown that up to 5 cups may be maximum benefit, which, after reading this research, I'm a little bit more cognizant to, go get that second or third cup at work. But it's very interesting where coffee over probably the last 30 years has gone from being villain. Mm-hmm. There was discussion about increase in lung cancer and bladder cancer and pancreatic cancer. But they actually figured out that maybe a lot of people that drink coffee also smoke. And they thought that maybe it was the smoking that did it. But the data now is showing that coffee consumption, and typically brewed coffee, is a very potent anti-inflammatory, and inflammation is sort of that buzzword in disease prevention and longevity. And with that decreased inflammation, you get protection in the liver, reduces fatty liver, reduces your chance of type 2 diabetes. There may be some evidence of reducing the risk of Parkinson's disease. And the American Heart came out and showed that there's this connection between coffee and decreased atrial fibrillation, which really is a very, very common heart abnormality that that we see every day.
17: And I'm assuming the 5 cups of coffee, it's okay for me to put all the sugar and cream and all
10: ask.
17: Of that, right?
10: Yeah, what about my Chobani white chocolate creamer every day?
17: Yeah, I'm assuming I could just pour all that in there and that's okay too.
18: Well, that Ryan, that's exactly where you take a good food and bad food. I'm amazed when I go to Starbucks and I will always get just a medium black coffee.
10: Ugh.
18: With a splash of cream. And they look at me, they say, do you want how many pumps of the sweetener? And I'm like,
17: exactly.
18: Look, I'm getting my $2.18 coffee. Leave me alone. But I would say no. And that's actually why. It's actually a good question. You didn't realize it. But all of these power drinks, these energy drinks that have caffeine as much or more than coffee, they are just loaded with garbage. And that actually has been shown to raise blood pressure, raise your blood glucose. That is a bad thing to take. So stick with the simple coffee. You want to put your Chobani creamer in there? I'll turn the other eye. Keep it.
10: Right. What about your Celsius, Ryan?
17: Yeah. Well, hey, the Celsius, it's not as bad as iceberg lettuce. So there's that.
18: Right. Nothing is worse than iceberg lettuce.
17: Dr. Joe Galati, host of the Dr. Joe Galati podcast, which you can listen to on iHeartRadio with us this morning. Dr. Galati, thanks so much. We'll talk to you soon.
18: Okay, Ryan. Thank you.
17: All right. When we come back in a moment, why the White House is coming to the defense of WNBA star Sophie Cunningham, who also, again, happens to be my favorite WNBA player. Very curious about this. Dana has that trending story next here on The Ryan Gorman Show.
5: 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Some southbound lanes are blocked with FHP. 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
10: 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White House Press Secretary Caroline Leavitt defended Indiana Fever guard Sophie Cunningham and her comments about protecting women and girls in sports. Cunningham has been called MAGA Barbie after she recently said she doesn't think that trans athletes should play women's sports. So here's some of what she said.
27: I don't dislike anyone. Like, I think there is room for absolutely everyone here, and I think there's room to love everyone. And I truly think when you get people in the same room, you have conversations, you actually have a lot in common with a lot of people. And so I'm there to love, but I'm also there to love biological women. And I think that there are rights that need to be protected. And like I said, I'm going to stand true to that. I'll never falter in my beliefs in that. But I have never once said I hated the trans community. Like I said, I think there's space for everyone.
8: Oh my gosh, she's so talented on the court and just brilliant off the court.
10: She really is, yeah.
8: Full package.
10: She is.
8: Amazing.
10: So Caroline Leavitt was asked yesterday if President Trump had reached out to Sophie Cunningham. She said he hasn't reached out yet, but he is following the story.
0: I know he is following the story. As you know, this is something the president feels strongly about as well, and the American people do too, that men should not be playing in women's sports. It's completely ludicrous that anyone could support that. It's even more ludicrous that you do have Sophia Cunningham, a female athlete herself, very accomplished in her own right, coming forth and speaking that truth that men shouldn't play in women's sports. We want to protect women and girls, and the backlash she is receiving from Democrats and left-wing thinkers across the country is astonishing. They are clearly very out of touch with the American public on this issue, which, again, is an 80-20 issue. It's common sense.
8: Yep.
0: It's rooted in basic biological fact that men should not be competing against women on playing fields across the country.
10: Yeah. Do how many of these WNBA players do they want a bunch of men playing with them or no?
8: No, they don't. And honestly, the fact that her comments are even a story tells you where the media is at on an issue like this compared to where most Americans are at. When we come back, oil prices up about 10% this week. What does it mean for gas prices moving forward? Our national correspondent, Rory O'Neill, going to have that report for us after your local news, traffic, and weather right here on The Ryan Gorman Show.
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8: So we dodged one with Bertha not making its way to us here in the Tampa Bay area, in the clear this time, but the next storm could be a different story. Supposed to be a slow hurricane season, but it only takes one. 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
5: Sunshine, 79 degrees. Our full forecast from Max Defender 8 meteorologist Amanda Holly in just a couple of minutes. I'm Reed Shepard, our top story. President Trump says a commitment is in place from major utilities and other companies to prevent consumers from bearing higher electricity costs connected to AI data center expansions nationwide. Scott Carr reports.
7: Opposition to data centers has been growing nationally, leading some states to consider moratoriums. Speaking from EPA headquarters Thursday, President Trump promoted an updated ratepayer protection pledge, which is meant to reduce the burden of potentially skyrocketing electric bills for consumers while still giving the nation an edge in the AI race. Trump says the plan will let tech companies build their own power plants, and that major utilities have signed on to the pledge along with Google, Microsoft, Meta, Oracle, OpenAI, and Amazon. I'm Scott Carr in Washington.
5: New U.S. tariffs are now in effect on
9: on imports from over 80 countries, ranging from 10 to 12.5%. The latest tariffs from President Trump took effect at midnight, replacing the previous ones. White House says the new tariffs are tied to the imports of goods made with forced labor. He has previously said tariffs weren't going away after the Supreme Court struck down last year's tariffs. The president has repeatedly insisted that they are a great mechanism to level the playing field between U.S. trade and the rest of the world. Dunedin City commissioners have agreed to move ahead with legislation that would permanently ban jet skis or other motorized watercraft from launching off the south side of the Dunedin Causeway. Dozens of people weighed in at last night's public session.
11: What is happening with the influx of residents and visitors into this area that's wearing this causeway out?
9: Boat launch has been closed since Hurricane Milton in 2024, but environmental advocates say they're seeing a comeback in seagrasses and marine life. Others who spoke say the jet skis are just going too fast.
12: They do 60, 70 mile an hour today. They're not doing 20 and 30 like they did before. You know, it's uncontrolled.
9: Final vote set for September 3rd. Florida Democratic Party's Executive Committee has become the latest group to voice opposition to the property tax issue on the November ballot. It asks voters to raise the current exemption for homestead property taxes from $50,000 to $250,000. I'm Reed Shepard, News Radio, WFLA.
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5: Crash or some police activity in Tampa on 275 southbound after downtown before Howard Armenia. Looks to be at least one left lane and shoulder block. That's causing a heck of a slowdown now back onto 275 southbound and I-4 westbound. In Pasco County, crash on Land O'Lakes Boulevard right around Carson Drive with possible road blockage. On the Pinellas side, checking out 275. Looking good southbound, getting by Gandy Boulevard. I'm Pat Largo, News Radio, WFLA.
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28: Another hot and humid day today. Temperatures warming into the mid-90s, closing in on record highs this afternoon. Lower than average rain chances, about a 30% chance for a few spotty evening storms drifting toward the coast. We dry out tonight. We'll increase those rain chances over the weekend, calling it scattered afternoon activity on Saturday with better chances on Sunday, especially Sunday evening. Those rain chances will stay high heading into next week. It'll bring our temperatures down to near 90. I'm Max Defender 8 meteorologist Samantha Holly.
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0: It's Ryan Gorman with Dana McKay, and right now let's bring in our national correspondent, Rory O'Neill, whose report's brought to you by Mark Spain Real Estate. Rory, first of all, can we talk about this reporting that on Wednesday, the Pentagon reported on its casualties website that 18 American service members had been killed in the Iran war? And then yesterday, they lowered that number to 14 because the four recent deaths occurred after the president declared a ceasefire back in April. Kind of like trying to make it two separate wars, because if it was one continuous one, then they'd need congressional authorization to continue it.
1: You can't call it a war.
0: Yeah.
1: Don't call it the Department of War if you're not conducting wars. But anyway, well, makes you wonder about the golf score the president uses. So.
0: Playing games with the numbers of service members who have been killed in this conflict, not a good look.
1: No, it's awful.
0: A good look.
1: And obviously just erodes confidence when you see this happen. But now the official death toll at 14, as you said, the other four deaths happening in that period when the memorandum of understanding was in place.
0: Yeah.
1: And it's that doesn't really provide a whole lot of relief to those families.
0: No. And it also raises questions. And I brought this up the other day about the injuries that service members have suffered, the damage that's been done to our bases. And one thing that has gone underreported and really hasn't been talked about much is that Iran has been targeting CIA installations across the Middle East.
1: Right.
0: And how are they finding out where those installations
1: are?
0: Well, probably has something to do with Russia and China providing them with that information. So there's a lot going on over there that is being kept under wraps that we're not fully privy to, which is disturbing based on, you know, what we've seen play out in other Middle East conflicts in the past.
1: Well, right. And when we see that, you know, the dog and pony show, when they have these congressional hearings, obviously the interesting stuff is when they go into the closed door sessions, when they talk about things like you're discussing. But yeah, the damage to American outposts in places like Jordan in particular is significant and hardly discussed or confirmed. And this goes back to the fact that the main reporters now of the Pentagon press corps work for the MyPillow guy.
0: Right.
1: The traditional press corps has been kicked out.
0: Yeah.
1: And some of that reporting may not be happening like we're used to.
0: They're still getting a lot of scoops, even though they're not in the Pentagon anymore. The Pentagon press corps and the Pentagon. What happened to press conferences with updates? We haven't gotten any of those.
15: Yeah, we were having a whole bunch of them. They were like interrupting recently. Our show sometimes.
0: Mm-hmm. Yeah, you've had 13 straight nights of strikes and no updates. Let's get to the impact that this is having on Americans. Oil prices up 10% this week, down a little bit today, but Florida gas prices up almost 20 cents from a month ago. So we've seen a big spike.
1: We have. And the concern now is that we're developing a second front to this conflict, right? The Houthis in Yemen are starting to stir the pot, I guess, with Saudi tankers in the Red Sea. So now if you've got Red Sea shipping issues combined with the Strait of Hormuz, that's why we saw oil for a time yesterday get over $100 a barrel. As you said, it's down 2-3% this morning, but, you know, one headline and it could go soaring again. And a couple of the issues, and I know you talked to Patrick DeHaan about this, is that there's no flex left in the system, right? Mm-hmm. Everything, all the extra has already been tapped and it's run dry.
0: Yeah.
1: So that's why it's responding so sharply to every little headline, because there isn't any flux in the system.
0: Right. You've got multiple problems now. You've got the threats to the Red Sea, along with, of course, the threats to the Strait of Hormuz, really bringing shipping to a halt. And then you also have these continued attacks by Ukraine on Russia and their oil infrastructure hitting refineries. So refining capacity across the world has dropped. I said this yesterday when I was talking to Jordana Miller, who does a live report for us every morning from the Middle East. If China hadn't scaled back their oil consumption like they have, and they have been very much on the forefront of solar and wind and all kinds of different electricity technology. If they hadn't been able to lean into all of that, along with major strategic reserves that they have, we'd be in a much worse spot right now.
1: They have huge reserves in China, and obviously dipping into it. But all this also goes back to Russia-Ukraine, not necessarily what was going on with Iran more recently. And look, we'll say it again. The U.S. is largely energy independent. You know, look, you can get to the nitty-gritty. Some types of oil we like better than others. I get it. But we're largely energy independent, but this is a global commodity. So when you've got parts of Southeast Asia in particular really suffering due to lack of oil and the ability to get it, it has a global impact.
0: Well, we produce a lot of oil. Our refining capacity isn't quite as high as it probably needs to be. And that's something that takes a long time to ramp up.
1: You want to live next door to one?
0: Yeah.
15: Right next to the data center.
0: Exactly. Yeah. Give me a refinery and a data center and I'm all set. Our national correspondent, Rory O'Neill, with us this morning. Rory, thanks so much. Have a great weekend.
1: Thanks, Ryan. Take care.
0: All right. When we come back, the new White House Correspondents' Dinner is set for tonight. Remember, the last one ended after someone tried to assassinate the president and administration officials. Our White House correspondent, John Decker, going to be there for it. We'll talk to him next here on The Ryan Gorman Show.
5: Crash in Tampa, 275 southbound after Ashley Drive. Left shoulder appears to be blocked, still causing some pretty heavy slowdowns. No issues on the area's big bridges. 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
0: 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John, you're headed back to the White House Correspondents' Dinner, a redo because of that, little assassination attempt on the president and Trump administration officials from the last one. What are you looking for from this one, in addition to, of course, probably increased security?
20: Well, a tremendous amount of increased security, Ryan. You know, I can tell you that. I already know what that security is going to look like, what to prepare for this evening. You cannot simply be dropped off, you know, at the hotel and walk in the door. They have cordoned off several blocks before you even get to the hotel. So enhanced security, smaller number of guests, 1,000 versus 2,500 at the dinner, which took place in late April, a different hotel, the Waldorf Astoria, as opposed to the Washington Hilton. And as far as what you can expect as far as content of the dinner is concerned, if you like it, if anybody in your audience, Ryan, likes it when the president just trashes the media, then you should get some popcorn and watch this evening. I think that's what to expect. I would not be surprised if the White House has put together a video as well as the president's remarks. So we'll just have to wait and see how that all works its way out.
0: So I'm assuming you're going to get dressed up for this. It's a very fancy affair.
20: Sure.
0: I have an idea. This would make you the most popular correspondent at the correspondents' dinner.
20: But I already am.
0: Well, that is true. That is a very good point, John.
15: What's your nickname again?
0: Yeah.
15: The pool king?
0: Yeah.
15: The White House pool king?
0: John,
20: that's right.
0: You're you
20: right
0: should go that. Dressed up as Jimothy the raccoon. Because this is like the biggest thing right now.
15: It really is. Have you seen Jimothy the raccoon?
20: I have. Now, if I watch SportsCenter, so I have seen what you're referring to. Yes.
0: Yeah. Yes. I mean, it's like a sensation right now. And I'm telling you, John, that's okay. Just a can't miss if you do that.
15: What I'm impressed by, John,
20: I'll weigh that as an
15: option. Is that you said the guest list was cut down from, you know, it was 2,500 at the original. Now it's 1,000 and you still made the cut.
0: Of course.
15: Who didn't make the cut?
0: Mm-hmm.
20: Well, what happens is you know, news organizations purchase tables. So let's just say, hypothetically, ABC News paid for 10 tables of 10 seats each. They being the White House Correspondents Association, cut down the 10 tables for ABC to 5 tables. So that's the kind of thing that's happening for every news organization.
0: All right. Well, we hope you have a really good time tonight at what is called Nerd Prom up there in D.C. And I'm telling you, John, we expect to see a picture of you dressed up as Jimothy the raccoon at the White House.
20: Well, you're going to be disappointed, but I will send pictures.
15: I have AI, so we can make it happen.
20: There you go. That's right.
0: All right, John, have a great time. We'll talk to you next week. Thanks so much.
20: Have a great weekend. Thanks a lot. Bye-bye.
0: 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Coming up, we're going to get to more of your reactions to some of the stories we've covered this morning, from property insurance to data centers. That's next, right here on the Ryan Gorman Show.
5: Checking on the crash in Pasco on Lander Lakes Boulevard southbound before State Road 54 at Carson Drive. Definitely some lane blockage and causing some slowdowns. 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
0: The opening bell rings this morning after stocks closed lower yesterday as oil prices surged past $100 a barrel. The jump comes with the U.S. launching strikes against Iran for nearly two straight weeks. At the closing bell, the Dow Jones Industrial Average lost 506 points. The S&P 500 fell 90 and the NASDAQ dropped 553. Taking a look at the futures this morning, the markets are about flat and oil trading down about 3%. There's never been a better time to get you and your family into a luxury full-size Lexus TX with a third row. 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
0: Earlier this hour, we were talking about property insurance here in Florida and how a new report found that there are far fewer claims in recent years and way fewer lawsuits. And some of those reforms the legislature enacted appear to be working, but the purpose of those reforms was to lower property insurance costs for Floridians. That is coming down a bit slower. And for people who have to get off of Citizens because a private insurer comes in at, within 20% of what they're paying right now, well, those costs can increase for those homeowners. And this is what Fernando, listening to us in South Florida, had to say.
17: Guess what, man? You get that letter telling you, congratulations, we found a company that is cheaper than us. And guess what? Mine went up 18.7%.
0: Mm.
17: And that's it. I couldn't say no. And I say bye-bye. So I'm paying 18.7% in my house and about 17.3% in my townhouse.
0: Oof.
17: Great.
0: Yeah, see, that's the Like, congratulations. We found you a private insurance company for your homeowner's insurance. You can get off Citizens now. Oh, by the way.
1: It's going to cost you 18.7% more.
0: Yeah, it's not so great. You can weigh in on anything we talk about here on the show. 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When we come back to start the next hour of the show, a Florida father who left his child in a hot car gets sentenced in court. We'll be back with that and a whole lot more after news, traffic, and weather here on The Ryan Gorman Show.
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18: When you hear the phrase financial freedom, what comes to mind? For some people, it's retiring on their own terms. For others, it's having the confidence to travel more, help their children and grandchildren, or simply enjoy retirement.
21: Yeah, that's right, Elizabeth. I mean, the truth is, financial freedom isn't really about having the highest investment returns. It's about having a plan. Because if you've saved diligently for 30 or 40 years, retirement isn't just about growing money anymore. It's about making smart income decisions with that money.
18: Steve, you know, that's where many families get stuck. 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When should I claim Social Security? 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How do I avoid costly mistakes?
21: Yeah, those are retirement planning questions, and that's exactly what we address every single day at the Holland Group. Our focus isn't on chasing the latest trends. It's not on predicting what the market will do next. It's helping families create a strategy designed to coordinate income, investments, taxes, healthcare considerations into one retirement plan.
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1: Guaranteed human.
2: Bright sunshine, 79 degrees, our full forecast in just a few minutes with Max Defender 8 meteorologist Amanda Holly. I'm Reed Shepard, our top story. The Rays stadium drama took a couple of new turns on Thursday as Tampa City Council, sitting as the Community Redevelopment Agency, voted to remove an item dealing with the city's portion of the funding from its August 20th agenda because council members say the Rays ownership is not negotiating with them. Council member Lynn Herzak.
3: I don't see how we get a solution by August, but also I'm very concerned that we haven't been consulted.
2: Herzak also pushed back on the urgency of an August timeline, saying just because it's your emergency doesn't make it mine. Council also, in what's believed to be a first, voted 4-3 to block a land use transmittal related to the stadium project. At the same time, the Rays have released new renderings of what they call the Forever Home District, showcasing the office space that's proposed for the Hillsborough College area. In a statement, CEO Ken Babby says the drawings have already sparked interest from Fortune 500 companies from beyond Tampa Bay who want to be part of a game-changing vision. A robotics teacher and men's tennis coach at Winter Haven High School is facing a long list of charges that could have him locked up for life. Polk County Sheriff Grady Judd says Otis Cutshaw groomed one of his 15-year-old students for a sexual relationship.
4: I don't believe he woke up at 55 years of age and decided to try this one time. I believe there are other victims out there that he's groomed in the past.
2: Sheriff says Cutshaw admitted to sex and exchanging explicit photos and videos and to deleting their chat history, but insisted he would be able to eventually marry the victim. Superintendent says he's been fired. Number of cyclospora cases continues to go up.
5: State and federal officials have yet to pinpoint the source of new cyclospora outbreaks, but what they do know is that the number of cases keep rising. The Florida Health Department now reports 158 confirmed and probable cases of the bad stomach parasite, with 33 in Miami-Dade and 13 in Broward. The only other county in the state in double digits is Lee, with 16. The updated report says 98 infections occurred in Florida, with 33 tracked to out-of-state or country infections. The FDA has 6 active outbreak investigations, with Taylor Farms recalling iceberg lettuce from central Mexico. Eric Rodriguez, Miami.
2: U.S. Military Central Command says it's completed the 13th consecutive night of strikes on Iran. In a post, CENTCOM says it's aiming to hold Iran accountable and diminish threats from the Islamic Revolutionary Guard Corps to commercial shipping. Meanwhile, in an interview with Axios, President Trump says he's close to deciding on a massive attack against Iran. Trump said the strikes would be bigger than the ones conducted during Operation Epic Fury. A 34-year-old Volusia County man who was found guilty of leaving his 18-month-old son in his hot truck for more than 3 hours has been sentenced to 42 years in prison. Shortly after the arrest of Scott Allen Gardner, Volusia Sheriff Mike Chitwood weighed in.
6: My hope for him is every night when he closes his eyes and every morning when he opens his eyes, his son Sebastian sits there and says, "Dad, why did you do this to me?"
2: Chitwood says Gardner left his son Sebastian in the back seat with no AC and just a small portable fan while he got a haircut and had a few drinks in a nearby lounge. The boy's body temperature was found to be 111 degrees when he was finally spotted. And two people were found dead at a home in the 9400 block of Hunters Pond Drive in New Tampa on Thursday. Police say officers were trying to locate a man, found him and a woman inside the home just after noon. Tampa Bay traffic and weather moments away. Our next news update in 30 minutes. I'm Reed Shepard, News Radio, WFLA.
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2: Congestion on 75 northbound just after I-4. Looking good southbound. Crash in Pasco, Lando Lakes Boulevard southbound at Carson Drive. 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
3: Another hot and humid day today. Temperatures warming into the mid-90s, closing in on record highs this afternoon. Lower than average rain chances, about a 30% chance for a few spotty evening storms drifting toward the coast. We dry out tonight. We'll increase those rain chances over the weekend, calling it scattered afternoon activity on Saturday with better chances on Sunday, especially Sunday evening. Those rain chances will stay high heading into next week. It'll bring our temperatures down to near 90. I'm Max Defender 8 meteorologist Samantha Holly.
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5: Welcome to the Ryan Gorman Show on this Friday, July 24th. I'm Ryan Gorman with Dana McKay and Natalie Rodriguez from our newsroom. Coming up this hour, new information on the mysterious death of Nolan Wells, a case making national headlines. And after you hear Dana's trending report, you're going to have even more questions about how he died. We've got that for you at around 8:25. Plus, is morale at ICE lower now than during the Biden administration? Washington Examiner, Department of Homeland Security reporter Anna Giratelli is going to check in to discuss that and ICE's new deportation maxing campaign at 8:35. Right now, let's get to today's top stories with Natalie Rodriguez. Natalie, actually, before we get to today's top stories, are you a Jimothy fan? Are you pro-Jimothy?
6: Yes, I actually am.
5: I think it's funny that health officials in the area were apparently Jimothy Roams, that weird-looking raccoon that's been all over TV and social media.
6: They're warning,
5: they're warning people, hey, we know you love Jimothy, but still a raccoon. Could have rabies. Don't go off to Jimothy.
6: You don't want to be trying to catch him
7: as you would a woman.
6: Take him home as a pet.
5: Exactly. All right. Now let's get to today's top stories.
6: No laughing matter here. Mm-mm. In fact, it's just absolute heartbreak. Central Florida tragedy culminating in a prison sentence. Volusia County judge handing down a 42-year prison sentence for 34-year-old Scott Gardner for a horrific, totally preventable hot truck death of his 18-month-old son, Sebastian. Investigators say this all unfolded last summer in Ormond Beach. So Gardner drives to a local business plaza. He leaves his tot strapped inside the vehicle for more than 3 hours last summer, which was just as brutal as this one.
5: Yep.
6: He wasn't just running a quick errand either. Sheriff's deputies revealed that Gardner left Sebastian alone so that he could go get a haircut. And then when he's done with the haircut, he casually walks over to Hanky Panky's lounge for some drinks. Now, by the time Gardner left the bar and then went back into his truck, Sebastian was dead. Gardner pleaded no contest to second degree murder and aggravated child abuse, resulting in this lengthy 42-year sentence. Now, just to point out that Florida does account for nearly 40% of all national hot car deaths this year alone. That means 5 out of 14 nationwide fatalities. To put this into perspective, a child's body temperature rises at a rate five times faster than an adult's. And heat stroke physically begins when a child's internal core reaches 104 degrees. death occurs at 108 degrees on a standard 90-degree Florida day. A closed vehicle's interior temperature spikes 20 degrees in 10 minutes, meaning that it can reach a lethal 130 degrees within a half hour.
5: Yeah, this 18-month-old child, body temperature reached about 111 degrees. And what made this case so egregious, this was not for getting a child in a vehicle, as bad as that is, and we've had a couple of those stories recently. This was purposely leaving a child in a hot vehicle with a small portable fan. And thinking,
7: so he knew what he was doing.
5: This is what Volusia County Sheriff Mike Chitwood had to say about him.
8: This father is a human piece of garbage, and he's a lion sack. And he's exactly where he belongs to be, behind bars. So my hope for him is every night when he closes his eyes and every morning when he opens his eyes, his son Sebastian sits there and says, "Dad, why did you do this to me?"
5: This is one of those cases where you really wish, in addition to the 42 years in prison, that you could stick this guy in a hot car right up to the point
6: Hammurabi's law.
5: Of dying. You know, I would rather see him live out his days in prison and have to think about this day in and day out. Mm-hmm. But I would like him to get a real feel for what his 18-month-old son was dealing with before that poor child died. Just a horrible story. I actually got a listener email from Heather, because we've been talking about these hot car cases here in Florida. There have been a number of them. None of them quite like this one, although we do the stories, we see the headlines, and then we don't have follow-ups on some of these stories. Like, are charges going to be brought? Have they learned what happened? Why the child ended up being left in the car and died? Mm-hmm. Especially like the last one.
7: Well, there was the one that happened down the street from my house in my development. Mm-hmm. I think it was a 3-year-old that was left in the hot car. The dad came outside at like 10:30 at night, realized he had left the kid in the car, called for help, and the child was dead. I don't know what happened with that story. Yeah. I don't know if it was an accident. I don't know any of the circumstances. And I'm curious. And I've looked on the mom group to try to get some info if anybody knows. And I've looked for updates and nobody knows. But I'm assuming no charges, or I think there would be, a police report. Yeah.
6: They should install video cameras. Like, you know how you have the car cams when you're backing up? They should have those in the back seats to cars. They sell them independently, and you can purchase them when you have babies and car seats and stuff, so that you can have a video monitor in the front as you're driving to see the child. They should have, and they should install that as an option for parents.
5: There are a lot of vehicles that have these new high-tech reminders of different sorts.
7: If I have stuff in my back seat, like if I put my laptop bag in my back seat or something, when I turn my car off, the back seat lights up red and it flashes at me and says, "Check back seat." So if you have a car seat back there with a kid in it, it probably flashes at you every time you turn off the car.
5: Right. Now, Heather, what she had said in her email to me was, for cars without new high-tech reminders about a child or a baby in the back seat, drivers should put the left shoe that they're wearing next to the car seat.
6: That's a good
5: reminder. The minute they step out, they'll look for that shoe. I've heard of that before. And look, if you need to do that and that helps prevent a tragedy, then by all means do it. I still can't wrap my head around why you would need to do that in the first place.
6: Same reason you forget your keys or you forget a purse. And
5: it's a child, Natalie.
6: It doesn't matter. Unless it's happened to you, you have no idea. Yeah, you do. It happens. It happens.
5: All right. Let's get to another story. Tell us about this woman who's being called the master manipulator.
6: Yes. 38-year-old Isabel Rose Johnson. She is wanted for the brutal murder of a dad whose remains were discovered buried in a shallow Freeport, Bahamas grave. Investigators across Walton County here and in Georgia and in Alabama, they are warning this woman is a cunning fugitive. She frequently changes her look, from her hair, her clothing, her aliases, and she has not been caught yet. Now, new details about some new tattoos that she's believed to have. She is believed to have a rose or a flower tattoo on her left hand, right below the thumb, and then extending toward her index finger. finger. She also appears to have a tattoo on her right ankle. Not sure what the design is there, but she also does have a large scorpion tattoo extending from her left butt to her left thigh. The reward is up to $16,000. Five accomplices or alleged accomplices have already been caught and have been charged with helping her hide out. So police are saying, if you spot her, do not approach. She goes by like a thousand different names.
5: Yeah, tons of different names. And I think you meant her left butt cheek. She doesn't have a left butt and a right butt.
6: Well, her left buttock is what I meant.
5: Choked. But when you look at this woman, I'm telling you, I can see how she could talk her way into people helping her. I mean, I guarantee you she doesn't come across like a killer.
7: Yeah, she looks pretty innocent. She's an attractive woman.
5: Yes.
7: Yeah. So you can see all of her different disguises on our Facebook page at Ryan Gorman Show. Now, in some of them, she looks a little rough, but then you can tell if she puts a little bit of makeup on,
5: exactly.
7: She probably looks pretty hot. Yeah.
5: Yep. And
7: she's tiny. She's like 5'3", 120 pounds.
5: Right. She's got an innocent look. She's pretty attractive, small. So you're just not going to think that she's a killer, yet she's this master manipulator, and she's really good at disguises. I never understand sometimes when I'm watching shows and stuff where people are trying to run from the police, why they don't like shave their head or something like that. I don't understand that. She's got a lot of different looks. Natalie Rodriguez with today's top stories. Natalie, thanks so much.
6: You got it.
5: Now let's bring in AccuWeather meteorologist Jason Catarina for today's forecast, brought to you by Massey Services, keeping pests out of your home since 1985. So Jason, we're expecting record-breaking hot temperatures today, aren't we?
9: Indeed, Tampa breaking the old record of 96. That was set back in 1987. Watch for a thunderstorm this afternoon, though, but the high up to 97. Thunderstorm in spots this evening, only down to 80 tonight. 93 for us tomorrow, partly sunny. Humid day Sunday, clouds and sun to the afternoon, with a thunderstorm around 92. For Miami today, a mix of sun and clouds. A morning shower, then an afternoon thunderstorm, 93. Partly sunny as we head through the day tomorrow. An afternoon and evening thunderstorm in spots, 93 again. Mostly cloudy Sunday afternoon. A couple of thunderstorms. We're down to a refreshing 91 on Sunday.
5: Oof. All right. Jason Catarina with our forecast for the weekend. Jason, thank you. When we come back, President Trump offered a new assessment on how the Iran war is going. We're going to play what he said about it and discuss whether or not he's right in just 2 minutes right here on the Ryan Gorman Show.
2: Congestion on 75 northbound just after I-4. Looking good southbound. Crash in Pasco, Land O'Lakes Boulevard southbound at Carson Drive. 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
5: President Trump painted a pretty rosy picture of how the Iran war is going yesterday as he was wrapping up an event on data centers. This is some of what he had to say.
18: I just want to leave you by saying that it's an honor to be here. I'm going over now to talk about various and sundry subjects. One is the Iran war, where, again, we're doing very well, very, very well. I would say better than anybody expected could be done.
5: So the original expectation was that the war would be wrapped up in about 4 to 6 weeks. I think better than anyone expected could be done would have been if the war was wrapped up in, say, 3 weeks with a nuclear deal on the table and the strait open. I would say, I don't even know how long we're into the war now. With no nuclear deal, the strait not open, the Red Sea having issues, and Iran not flinching at the moment, along with, you know, a regime in place, while a bit different from the previous one, still the same mindset, I would not say that's exceeding expectations.
7: No, and we're at almost 5 months, I think.
5: Yeah, that's a tough sell. I think, you know, those kinds of comments, kind of like with the data center comment.
7: Right, where I said that people want them.
5: Yeah, yeah, at that event saying that people are begging for data centers. It's just those kinds of comments pretty far removed, I think, from what a lot of Americans are feeling. And you wonder how big of an impact that could end up having on the midterm elections. When we come back, new information on the mysterious death of Nolan Wells, a case making national headlines. Dana has that trending story in a moment here on the Ryan Gorman Show.
2: Crash in Tampa, Hillsborough Avenue, eastbound at Harney Road. That is blocking the right-hand lane. And slowdowns on 75 southbound after Fowler Avenue. 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I'm Pat Largo, News Radio, WFLA.
19: Hey, Cheryl, here we are again talking about financial stuff.
20: Yeah, we are. But today I want to pin you down on something, Mike Lester.
19: Is it, are we talking wrestling or what?
20: No.
19: Okay.
20: No.
19: I mean,
20: no.
19: You know, like full Nelson, half Nelson. I mean, I'm not really into pain.
20: No.
19: Okay.
20: All right. We could start over, but I'm going to keep going. Give me three good reasons why someone would not want a fixed index annuity.
19: Okay. An FIA. That's not going to make sense to our listeners right now, but fixed index, there's a lot of different ones. Okay. Number one, long-term contract. Penalties to get your money out.
20: Ooh, that's a good one.
19: And the penalties, depending on the contract, could be 10% or more. Number two, false information. Guarantees that sound too good to be true. So they guarantee you stock market participation, no risk of loss. Sounds good. What's the participation? If your participation is 1% and you could have gone to a CD, you should have gotten a CD. So the participation is really, really important. And then things like income for life. Well, income for life, that's great. Where does the income come from? In my experience with fixed index annuities, it comes from your principal. I don't know anybody who wants income that is not actually income. They're just paying you out of your own pocket. And then I say number three is just, where do you wind up 10 years after, 20 years after. So you made this long-term commitment. You have very little liquidity. You don't have options. You wind up in a situation where, okay, I had income, but they paid me out of my own pocket. They guaranteed me growth, but I only got minimal growth. It's just the advisor who sells these accounts to you is getting a commission up front. You have to ask yourself, where does that money come from? How do they get paid? And how can they promise us? Too good to be true is too good to be true. Now, in our situation, we don't promote annuity products because we know of other investment options that can still provide income, they can still provide protection, but we aren't having to go through insurance companies or third parties or commissions to get you what you need for income.
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19: 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Most people don't know what a structured note is. 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
7: 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We're learning a little bit more about the disappearance and death of 18-year-old Nolan Wells. He went on a boat to Horn Island off the coast of Mississippi with a big group of friends on the 4th of July, but he didn't return with them that night. His body was found face down in the water 2 days later, and his family has hired attorney Ben Crump to push for answers. So a couple of new details have been clarified since we talked about this yesterday morning. Crump said that Nolan was photographed and last seen wearing swim trunks, but that he was fully clothed when his body was found. Well, the leader of the United Cajun Navy, a volunteer rescue group, they found his body. They clarified that Nolan was not fully clothed. He was just wearing swim trunks when he was found. The confusion happened because this guy appeared on the Nancy Grace show, and Nancy Grace said fully clothed as she was talking, and he didn't push back. He was making another point. He didn't push back on it, so Ben Crump took that and ran with it. He's clarifying he was found just in his swim trunks. One of the other things, new information on the autopsy. So one of the big issues has been that the state medical examiner's office has not released the autopsy report. And then his family hired a private company to do a separate autopsy. They flew his body all the way to D.C. to have this done. And that autopsy really didn't find anything. Well, the DA addressed those concerns, saying that standard procedure is for evidence and the autopsy to be viewed by a grand jury before it's released to the public. The only time they don't do that is where it's obvious natural causes or a non-criminal, you know, case, car wreck. So that answers that question. Nolan's friends claim that he didn't get back on the boat with them to return home because he was talking to a girl, wanted to stay behind and hang out with her. Well, that girl has been identified, and her sister said, well, she would have thought that he was getting back on the boat with his friends. So the idea that he stayed behind to hang out with this girl is not backed up by the family of the girl that he was talking to. She was under the impression that he was leaving to get back on the boat to go home with his friends, and that never happened.
5: Yeah, and I wonder what the girl has to say about all that. That we have not heard yet. The sister has spoken.
7: The sister spoke.
5: Not the girl at the center.
7: The girl made a very vague comment, apparently, on social media. Like, but it was saying, you know, like, my thoughts and prayers are with his family. Right, but she hasn't officially come out and commented. The sister was the one who said, yeah, she thought that he was going back on the boat with his friends.
5: It's a weird story.
7: It is.
5: The phone and his keys were not with him. The phone, I think, was on
7: the
5: boat.
7: The phone was still on the boat.
5: Yeah.
7: Another strange thing, that if he was going to stay behind to hang out with a girl, he certainly would have had his phone with
5: him. And there might have been some argument between the two, him and the girl.
7: So it's not clear who was arguing with who, because I guess there was video, I guess, of an argument, but you couldn't see who was in the argument. Okay. And one of the friends said, no, that wasn't him arguing. That was somebody else who was arguing. So there's still a lot of unanswered questions about all of this.
5: I don't know. Maybe it was, the fact that he drowned or something. That's how he ended up dead. But boy, there are a lot of suspicious circumstances surrounding the story.
7: Yeah. And there were a lot of kids there. It wasn't like he just went with a couple of friends. Right. There were tons of kids all hanging out on this island. 18, 19, 20-year-old kids all hanging out. Somebody had to have seen something and what happened to him.
5: It's like one of those shows you would see on Netflix where it's a murder mystery or something like that. When we come back, is morale at ICE lower now than during the Biden administration? Washington Examiner, Department of Homeland Security reporter Anna Giratelli has a really interesting new report. She's going to talk about that and ICE's new deportation maxing campaign after your local news, traffic, and weather here on The Ryan Gorman Show.
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2: Bright sunshine, 82 degrees, our full forecast from Max Defender 8 meteorologist Amanda Holly in just a couple of minutes. I'm Reed Shepard, our top story. Elon Musk says he got carried away during his time in President Trump's White House. Rory O'Neill reports.
25: The man behind SpaceX and Tesla now says he got, quote, a little too involved in politics. In an interview with The Economist, Elon Musk says he got carried away during his brief appointment as the head of President Trump's Department of Government Efficiency, or DOGE. Musk denied, however, that DOGE cuts to U.S. aid to developing countries led to unnecessary suffering, calling those claims nonsense. I'm Rory O'Neill.
2: Death of Nolan Wells continues to be shrouded in mystery following an independent autopsy. Jackson County, Mississippi District Attorney is pushing back against claims that investigators aren't taking the 18-year-old's death seriously. In a video statement, District Attorney Angel Myers McElrath said the case will be presented to a grand jury like every non-natural death in the county.
26: Our responsibility to Nolan and our community is to complete this investigation thoroughly, carefully, without compromise, supported by the evidence, and worthy of the confidence of the people we serve.
2: Wells was found dead in the water on July 6th, just off Horn Island, where he was on a boating trip with friends for the 4th of July. Nine teenagers who were facing charges after the teen takeover at Tampa's Curtis Hickson Park have completed a six-week accountability program. They attended multiple sessions, completed community service projects, and wrote letters of apology. As a result, all charges will be dropped. A total of 18 people were arrested
1: arrested following the incident in Tampa back on May 8th. The Executive Committee of the Florida Democratic Party is joining the Florida Fire Chiefs Association and two new political action committees who are opposing the property tax issue on the November ballot. It was initially pushed by Governor DeSantis, but he's now keeping his distance.
3: We're going to just kind of keep on keeping on. I don't think you're going to see me leading that on this particular proposal, because while I support it, you know, I do think it's not, you know, all that I was hoping to see.
1: Legislative staff analysis of the resolution estimates it could cost local governments about $5 billion fiscal year 27-28, growing to almost $8.8 billion the following year. I'm Reed Shepherd, News Radio, WFLA.
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2: County 275 southbound express lanes before Roosevelt Boulevard. That looks to be shut down now as first responders are there due to a crash. And the rest of 275 southbound looking good all the way onto the Sunshine Skyway Bridge. 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
27: Another hot and humid day today. Temperatures warming into the mid-90s, closing in on record highs this afternoon. Lower than average rain chances, about a 30% chance for a few spotty evening storms drifting toward the coast. We dry out tonight. We'll increase those rain chances over the weekend, calling it scattered afternoon activity on Saturday with better chances on Sunday, especially Sunday evening. Those rain chances will stay high heading into next week. It'll bring our temperatures down to near 90. I'm Max Defender 8 meteorologist Samantha Holly.
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0: Back now here on the Ryan Gorman Show, and let's bring in Washington Examiner reporter Anna Giratelli. You can check out all of her work at WashingtonExaminer.com. You can also follow her on X at Anna_Giratelli. And you can pick up her new book, Under Assault, wherever you get your books. Anna, thanks so much for taking a few minutes to join us. And I wanted to start with your reporting, which definitely raised some eyebrows, that morale among members of ICE lower under Trump than it was under Biden. Tell us about that.
5: Yeah, good morning, Ryan. You know, what I heard speaking with ICE officers 18 months into Trump's mass deportation operation was that they are beyond overworked. They feel unthanked. That was the least concern, but they feel that they're, you know, the weekend day that they might get off, they're constantly getting called back in. They're working 6-7 days a week consistently for months and months. And they have no union to represent them. And they're, you know, even concerned about the things that the federal agencies are posting on social media, like ASMR posts, say they agitate agitators even more, mm-hmm. making their lives more difficult on the ground. And so they're speaking out now with me and, you know, really causing some questions about, you know, how they're doing, you know, behind the scenes of all this.
0: It's interesting. When I saw the headline, I was a little surprised. Then when I thought about it for a second, I thought to myself, you know what? That actually kind of makes sense. They weren't as busy, weren't as active under the Biden administration. They're much more active now. The staffing levels never really got to where they needed to be to conduct the kind of operations that they've been tasked with conducting, and they become a focal point here in this country, especially after some of these incidents like what we saw in Maine and Texas, and that's led to a lot of blowback against these officers.
5: Exactly. And one of their other major concerns was that, you know, there's almost 7,000 ICE deportation officers now nationwide. They're in the process of hiring 10,000 more. And there's been this debate about if they're making the academy easier or shorter to get officers through. And then the officers that I spoke with and senior officials were saying they're putting guys on the street who haven't completed a government background check or received a security clearance yet. And a government background check takes 3 to 6 months. And so putting people out there, you know, in the main incident, we've seen it was a new recruit who was out there. But because of the pressure that they're putting on from the White House, specifically from Stephen Miller, to hit these arrest numbers, to hit 2,000 or 3,000 a day, they're at about 1,600 average right now. These guys just feel like there's only so much they can do, and they got to hit the numbers. And so that does. They also feel like they'll be protected, some of these new recruits, if they do get, I want to say, more aggressive, but, you know, really aggressive, doing mm-hmm. way too much. And so, you know, the older guys, the guys I spoke with were saying, this is not something we want to be a part of. This scares us. This isn't what, you know, who we are. And just all of that pressure.
0: Yeah.
5: The question that started this was, I went to these guys after, you know, what we saw in Maine and Texas and said, what caused this? And they said, we'll sit down and listen. We'll tell you what caused this. And all of this came out.
0: You can read the report at WashingtonExaminer.com. Again, we're joined by Washington Examiner reporter Anna Giratelli. I wonder, and I don't know if you have insight into this, but I wonder if morale and the sentiment among Border Patrol officials, those who are working the southern border, if that is actually much better now than it was under the Biden administration, because they have had more resources and just the messaging alone has led to a slowdown in what they've had to deal with there. So you've got ICE on the interior, and they've been tasked with a big undertaking. Border Patrol at the southern border, things feel a whole lot calmer there now than they did a few years ago.
5: Yeah, exactly. And Border Patrol agents I speak with every day still, and they're doing great. This is their chance to really make improvements and mm-hmm. double down while they have this really calm period. And Border Patrol and ICE have historically had some beef, right? They're federal agencies. They're working on the same mission, upholding the same laws. But during the Biden years, ICE was called into the border to take custody of everybody as Border Patrol released them from custody. They go to ICE. And ICE was just under the orders to release people into the country. And so Border Patrol agents were really felt like ICE right. wasn't doing enough. So there's this little beef between agencies. But you know, Border Patrol's still helping ICE, but in far, far small capacity, very small capacity.
0: Do we have any new details on the ICE involved shootings in Maine and Texas? There were some reports that one of the agents involved in the Maine shooting might have had a problematic history. What have you learned?
5: Yeah, we do know that his wife has come forward and made some very serious claims against him of abuse. And so, you know, all that comes into account. We still don't really know anything about the Houston incident. But, you know, they're sort of fading into the back now.
0: Mm-hmm.
5: I think it sort of serves, unfortunately, as a wake-up call to ICE. And really, ICE is under they haven't, after Trump said go back out there, continue traffic stops. There was never a memo that went out after saying continue doing that. It was more internally teams were told you can continue doing traffic stops and such. But we haven't seen any sort of, obviously, incidents since
0: right.
5: then. I think everyone's being a little bit more careful. But, you know, we're going to keep reporting on what's going on internally.
0: Last thing I want to ask you about, we're joined by Washington Examiner reporter Anna Giratelli. Border Star Tom Homan's announcement of an ICE deportation maxing campaign playing into the whole looks maxing viral trend and all of that. And what stood out to me about that, Tom Homan was very critical of Alligator Alcatraz, Deportation Depot, those names that kind of diminished in a way the serious mission that was at hand, yet he embraced this one. So I thought that was a bit of a notable shift from him.
5: Yeah, you know, I spoke with Tom on the phone two nights ago, and he expressed, you know, real concern for the men and women of ICE and what they're going through. And it doesn't, you're right, it doesn't at all, Tom, I've known for 8 years now, doesn't sound like him.
0: Mm-hmm.
5: And I have to wonder if that's not a political appointee-driven thing that came up. And, you know, Tom is just, you know, tasked with endorsing and supporting it.
0: Right.
5: But, you know, I think going forward, at least he, you know, Stephen Miller is obviously not an ICE background. The new acting ICE, or I should say, yeah, acting ICE director is not an ICE background. He's an Oklahoma State Trooper. I think Homan brings the perspective of ICE to the White House. And there's a lot of people with loud voices. But certainly it's interesting that he's endorsing it and supporting it. He doesn't really have a choice, you know, per se. But I'll continue to monitor that for you, Ryan.
0: All right, Anna Giratelli, Washington Examiner reporter. You can find her work at WashingtonExaminer.com. You can follow her on X at Anna_Giratelli. And make sure you pick up her book, Under Assault, wherever you get your books. Anna, always appreciate the time and insight. Thanks so much for coming back on.
5: Yeah, thanks so much.
0: All right, coming up next, we'll get to more of your reaction to some of the stories that we've covered this morning. That's next here on The Ryan Gorman Show.
2: In Pinellas County, 275 southbound express lanes before Roosevelt Boulevard. That looks to be shut down now as first responders are there due to a crash. And the rest of 275 southbound looking good all the way onto the Sunshine Skyway Bridge. 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
0: Earlier in the show, we were talking about how property insurance claims and lawsuits have gone down by quite a bit over the past couple of years after the legislature enacted reforms. But we also talked about how property insurance premiums haven't gone down quite as much. And for some people who have been transitioned off of Citizens Insurance because they've gotten those notices that a private insurer is within 20% of their current rate, so they got to get off of Citizens, their costs have actually gone up quite a bit, and that has led to a bunch of people sending us talkbacks explaining just how much more they're paying now. This is what Mac, listening to us in Tampa, had to say.
23: Citizens kicked me off their insurance policy, which was fine because it was about the same until the next year. Then they raised it $1,300 a year, and now look, I don't have Citizens anymore, but I have a great company that raised my rate to $1,300 more.
0: Yeah. So that's, I think that's even more egregious. Like if you're a company who sends a notice and says, hey, we can do something within 18% of Citizens Insurance, that sucks. You're effectively getting an 18% hike. I think it's even worse if they're like, oh, yeah, we can take you off Citizens, no increase. And then the next year,
1: they hit you with a $1,300 increase. That's insane.
0: That's pretty steep. So the reforms the legislature did, working in terms of the amount of claims and lawsuits, and also last year we didn't have any hurricanes,
1: right.
0: So you would naturally see a drop. When it comes to the prices that customers are paying, It's kind of like gas prices, up like a rocket, down like a feather.
3: That's right.
0: That's what we're seeing there. When we come back, what you missed this morning and some of the stories to keep an eye on today. We'll be back with that in a moment right here on The Ryan Gorman Show.
2: Incident in Pinellas County, 275 southbound approaching Ulmerton Road around the express lane area. It looks to be off to the left shoulder. Now accident in Tampa, Hillsborough Avenue eastbound at Harney with blockage. 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
0: Wrapping things up with the final few moments of the show here on this Friday morning. 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
0: Guaranteed human.
1: Bright sunshine, 82 degrees. I'm Reed Shepherd. Our top story. Tampa City Council, sitting as the Community Redevelopment Agency, has voted to postpone yet again any vote related to the city's portion of funding for the Rays' $2.3 billion stadium because they feel the Rays' ownership has not invited council to the bargaining table. Councilman Luis Vieira is among those not buying into that argument.
7: The real issue before us is the reasonableness of having a place saver for what is the biggest issue to certainly in my 9.5 years.

0: least the next 7 days. With the November election on the horizon, the debate about the property tax amendment is heating up, with those opposed talking about potential cuts to public safety and other municipal services if the issue passes. State Representative Toby Overdorf of Palm City says there's a lot of misinformation out there, and he wants to clear things up.
1: This is basically giving local government a haircut and bringing them back to 2023 levels. There's a lot of folks in local government that don't like that haircut, and as a result are saying that we're going to be shut down.
0: Overdorf says Floridians will be able to put anywhere from $1,700 to $3,000 back into their pockets. The proposed amendment needs a 60% yes vote to pass. Teacher at Winter Haven High School is facing the loss of his job and potential prison time after his arrest on several charges involving sexual battery of a 15-year-old girl who was his student. Polk Sheriff Grady Judd says Otis Cutshaw faces almost three dozen felony charges.
2: We pray he wants to go to a jury trial in Polk County and try to explain that, because we plan for him to be in prison for the rest of his life.
0: Sheriff says Cutshaw met the victim in a robotics class he teaches. He says they exchanged explicit photos and were seeing each other frequently since the school break. Zootapa says its baby boom is continuing with the birth of a manatee calf, the first to be born at the zoo in more than a decade. The female calf, named Beatrix, was born at the David A. Strass Jr. Manatee Critical Care Center. Mom Numa Thurman was rescued from the Manatee River in June after a severe boat injury. Beatrix weighed 76 pounds at birth. Tampa Bay traffic and weather moments away. Our next news update in 30 minutes. I'm Reed Shepherd, News Radio WFLA.
3: 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Verizon is showing signs of a comeback. After years of slowing growth and losing wireless market share to rivals such as T-Mobile, Verizon has decided to fight back. The company has been simplifying its offerings and bringing the focus back to its customers. It recently introduced a new loyalty rewards program offering giveaways and discounts. It's starting to work. Verizon's quarterly earnings topped Wall Street expectations. Spiking energy prices and mushrooming spending on artificial intelligence sent stocks tumbling yesterday, with the Dow dropping 506 points. This morning, stocks are rebounding, with S&P futures heading for a higher open. And big changes are coming to Facebook Marketplace. Meta is launching a new standalone app called Seller for those who use Marketplace to buy and sell their stuff. 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Courtney Donahoe, Bloomberg Radio.
4: Crash on I-4 eastbound before the Polk Parkway with multiple lanes blocked. I-4 westbound pretty much wide open from Polk Parkway all the way past the Selman Connector. 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
5: Another hot and humid day today. Temperatures warming into the mid-90s, closing in on record highs this afternoon. Lower than average rain chances, about a 30% chance for a few spotty evening storms drifting toward the coast. We dry out tonight. We'll increase those rain chances over the weekend, calling it scattered afternoon activity on Saturday, with better chances on Sunday, especially Sunday evening. Those rain chances will stay high heading into next week. It'll bring our temperatures down to near 90. I'm Max Defender 8 meteorologist Samantha Holly.
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0: Ricky, do we happen to have the audio I played yesterday from John Stewart? Because I said yesterday, oh, I got nothing out of that. And I went back and I watched the whole video yesterday. I'm like, oh, no, I got a lot out of that. And then we have the other video where he's just saying, "Yeah, this is yesterday's video." Go ahead and play yesterday's video first.
1: If someone says we're going to abolish all prisons and borders, like I do go, I don't think that's a good idea. Like it feels like order and security is also a progressive value. Why shouldn't people in neighborhoods with less resources have the same safety and security that neighborhoods with lots of resources? So are there tenets of those that are kind of following in the wake of Zoran Mamdani's success that you're not comfortable with or that give you pause?
2: If you have more than one socialist in a room and there isn't disagreement, then you don't have more than one socialist in a room.
1: But you're comfortable with those kinds of discussions.
2: Well, I'm comfortable with disagreement, and right. I'm comfortable with disagreement that doesn't end the conversation.
0: Notice John Stewart didn't get his answered question. His answer to his question. And there's no answer there. There's no answer there. That's not the question I asked you, Mr. Mamdani. Now play the latest cut that we brought in for today, because I've got a lot to say about Mamdani. More
2: if
0: than
2: you
0: just,
2: go back
0: let's
2: to
0: do the
2: some
0: math.
2: Of the Democrats that we most admire, FDR, LaGuardia, you will see a lot of democratic socialist principles in their vision. Mm-hmm. And if you think about a lot of what we've come to accept as just the facts of life across our country, a lot of it is also uh-huh. still driven by democratic socialist principles. Now, if today you and I were to introduce the idea of a building that lends out books for free, we would be slandered in the same way that so many new ideas are slandered today. And yet that's the library. And the same thing with the fire department, the same thing with public schools. And it's to say that a lot of politics has been a debate about who deserves what. And I would prefer a politics that debates how we can deliver that to everyone.
0: Except for the rich, or perhaps the Jew. I'm sorry. He wants to stop having the conversation of who gets what. And yet he gleefully sends out a note. By the way, if you're rich, look in your mailbox because I just said you've got mail. Really? Really? And libraries are socialist. Now, I heard this earlier from another Democratic socialist saying it, I think, on CNN, that firemen are socialist. No, they're really not. And I'm going to dumb this one down, too. I'm going to teach you, I taught you arithmetic. Next, a little history from Mom Johnny. 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
7: Lots of sunshine, 83 degrees. I'm Reed Shepard, our top story. Dunedin City Commissioners have agreed to move ahead with legislation that would prohibit the launching of any motorized vehicles like jet skis from the south side of the Dunedin Causeway. Sierra Club's Megan Colby was among those on hand last night to give her perspective.
8: We've seen a remarkable rapid recovery of critical seagrass habitats and marine life along the shoreline.
7: Those opposed to the prohibition also sounded off.
9: We need that area. We need that area. Not just for the vessel launching, just for the experience, the generational, the history.
7: Final vote is set for September 3rd. Florida Democratic Party's Executive Committee has become the latest group to voice opposition to the property tax issue on the November ballot. It asks voters to raise the current exemption for homestead property taxes from $50,000 to $250,000. State House Minority Leader Fentress Driscoll of Tampa also voted against the plan during a June special session.
10: We'll have the opportunity to inform the public, and I'm so grateful that the people of Florida will have the final say on this, because they really should.
7: Proposal was pushed by Governor DeSantis, who has since backed off his support, saying he did not support changes made by lawmakers. Well, Tesla may still have some kinks to work out with its driverless cars. The company's robo-taxis made their debut Tuesday in Tampa, and one of them was seen going the wrong way on North Armenia Avenue on Wednesday. No one was hurt, but it was rather scary for at least one witness who was among those who saw the car. John Francisco tells News Channel 8 he was questioning whether the driver knew Armenia was one way.
11: And I saw that there wasn't a driver. I went around it and I'm like, you know, this thing doesn't know what it's doing. It's lost.
7: Francisco says it feels like somebody should do some more testing before fully launching a driverless program. And nine teenagers who are facing charges after the teen takeover at Tampa's Curtis Hickson Park have completed a six-week accountability program. As a result, all charges will be dropped. I'm Reed Shepard, News Radio, WFLA.
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16: 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Major problem on I-4 eastbound right at the Polk Parkway. All lanes blocked but the inside lane. Several vehicles and semis involved. Heavy damage. It'll be with us a while. Even westbounders are slowing down looking at it. 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
18: Another hot and humid day today. Temperatures warming into the mid-90s, closing in on record highs this afternoon. Lower than average rain chances, about a 30% chance for a few spotty evening storms drifting toward the coast. We dry out tonight. We'll increase those rain chances over the weekend, calling it scattered afternoon activity on Saturday with better chances on Sunday, especially Sunday evening. Those rain chances will stay high heading into next week. It'll bring our temperatures down to near 90. I'm Max Defender 8 meteorologist Samantha Holly.
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20: 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Full squad workouts for most of the NFL will begin Tuesday. Workouts already have started for the Panthers and Cardinals, who meet in the August 6th Hall of Fame game. A tough injury for the Panthers. Starting linebacker Nick Scorton expected to miss the entire season after suffering a torn ACL. And round two of the 3M Open in the Twin Cities getting started. Ben Colas leads at 9-under. I'm Adam Cole.
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0: That's amazing. Just got this notification. The Swedes have just sent out a notification and issued a statement that John Thune has just been nominated for a Nobel Prize. And I think he's... Why is Ricky shaking her head on that? I don't... You've heard of the Nobel Prize, right?
3: I love a pun as much as anyone, Glenn. And a dad joke, for that matter.
0: I am making a Nobel Prize for him. I'm going to so make one for him. Let's see. Okay, so there's three things. There's three topics that I've got. I just have to get it off my chest because they're so simple to set straight. And they're all about Mom Donnie today. First one is, hey, the Glee, he sent this letter out. This is not about building libraries. This is about punishing people in a class. Hey, if you own a building or you own an apartment or a house worth more than $5 million, you've got mail. I can only think of swear words, and I'm sorry. He's not a good guy. This is about punishing people. It's not about helping people. It's about punishing people. And then he's a liar on top of it. So I just played the audio of him on socialism that, fire departments, that's a socialist idea. Oh, no, it's not. No, it's not. And John Stewart, you're pathetic. You're pathetic. You allow him to explain socialism to America. And then he actually comes out and says, building a building and lending out books for free, if we just suggest that today, we'd be slandered. And yet that's the library. Okay. Same thing with public schools and roads and everything else. And Stewart's not, yeah. Nobody at the table asks the only question that matters. Who owns the steel mill? Socialism is not a mood. It's not kindness with a budget line. It's a specific claim about who owns the means of production, the factories, the land, the housing, the capital. The definition isn't mine. It belongs to the Democratic Socialists of America, who have just defined it. And the mayor knows it, because when Stewart made a joke about nationalizing industry, the mayor joked right back that he'd come and seize the means of production of Stewart's podcast. You can't even make a joke out of a definition you don't know. So let me take you to the fire department. Is the fire department a sign of socialism? Well, let me take you back in the century before Christ. I'm pretty sure socialism, Karl Marx was still a little boy in the century before Christ. The richest man in Rome was Marcus Crassus. Rome was wood, packed tight, burning constantly, and there was no fire department. So Crassus built one because he was the richest guy there. 500 men, he trained them fast, first on the scene, and when they arrive, they did nothing. Because Crassus was also, like his name, crassy ass. He's a bad guy, okay? So he would go, the fire department would show up, and he would show up, and they'd say to the owner of the burning building, hey, we'll buy this. It's not for sale. I'm trying to put it out. Okay, well, come back. We'll come back in another 5 minutes as it's burning down, but the price will be lower. And so people, the longer they hesitated, the lower the price became. And so people were just like, okay, all right, fine, I'll sell it to you. He'd make the same offer to the neighbors whose houses weren't on fire yet. Then his men would put it all out and he'd rent you back your own house. That's a criminal. That's a bad guy. Okay. This is why he owned the largest part of Rome, for a long time, because he would do this. That's the free market being applied to a burning building in the most corrupt way. It's also why nobody has tried it again. So let me take you to the year 6. Jesus was 6 years old now, and the fire tore through the city again in Rome. Caesar Augustus was there. And he went to the watchmen of the city, 7,000 men in 7 what were called cohorts, each cohort responsible for 2 districts. The first permanent public fire brigade in the history of the world was formed. He was the emperor. He ruled by slaves. He ruled by force, calling himself the first citizen, quietly burying the republic. You know, whatever he was, and he was not a good guy. He wasn't a socialist. He beat Karl Marx to the fire department by 18 centuries. Check your stopwatch. All right. Now let me take you to December 7th, 1736, Philadelphia, Benjamin Franklin. He's 30 years old. He gets a couple dozen men to sign articles of agreement. Every man brings 6 leather buckets and 2 linen bags. They meet monthly. And when a member misses a meeting, he pays a fine, and the fines bought fire engines. That was the Union Fire Company. It's the first volunteer fire company in America. We still have volunteer fire departments. Why? Because of Benjamin Franklin, not Karl Marx. The government had nothing to do with it. Not a program. It was neighbors, and nobody was compelled to do it. 5 years before that, Franklin did the same thing with books. 50 men put up 40 shillings apiece and 10 shillings a year, and that was the Library Company of Philadelphia. By the way, you know whose books are in the Library of Congress until they burned it down? Thomas Jefferson. That's who started the Library of Congress. Okay. Okay. The American answer to all of these things has always been share the problem in association, not theft. De Tocqueville came here in 1831. He couldn't stop writing about it. Where a Frenchman would petition the ministry and the Englishman would find the Lord, the American would find 9 other Americans and start doing something to change the world. Then April 9th, 1833, Petersboro, New Hampshire, town meeting. Unitarian minister, I think his name was Abel Abbott, and he rises up and proposes that a portion of the state literary fund be spent on books. A library free to everyone living in the town. The town votes yes. They buy 100 books and set them in Smith and Thompson's general store. It was right next to the post office. That's the first free tax-supported public library in the nation. 15 years before Marx and Engels published the Communist Manifesto. Where did the money come from? The state literary fund. How was that paid for? By capital stock tax on banks. The first free public library in the world was paid for out of the profits of capitalism, voted by the very people who'd be taxed in a room where they could look each other in the eye and, say, I'm not going to do this anymore. You know, if they didn't like how it turned out, it was revocable. Then Andrew Carnegie, Steele, you know, the robber baron, most successful capitalist of his age. He spent his foundation on $56 million putting up 2,509 library buildings, 1,689 of them in the United States, nearly half of all of the libraries in America by the time the last grant was made. And he attached one condition. The town had to own the site, and the community had to pledge, by resolution of its council, an annual tax levy equal to 10% of his gift to keep the doors open. Free books, free building, on condition that a free people would vote every year to maintain them. I mean, where do you get this socialist idea? Where do you get it? You think there's nobody that's willing to stand up and be Andrew Carnegie anymore? Of course there's an Andrew Carnegie. Andrew Carnegie's everywhere. You think that the people won't work together? Of course they will. You're forcing them in socialism. You're forcing them. And by the way, the library is not socialist. Unless you own the means of all of the production. You own the bricklaying company. You own the bricklaying, the brick making company. You own the steel mill. You own all of that. That's socialism. That's communism. Oh gosh, I can't. By the way, let me give you one more. You want to know where the fire department sits in the theory of capitalism? Look in the founding document of capitalism, The Wealth of Nations, written in 1776, Book 2, Chapter 2. Adam Smith is arguing for banking regulation. He knows the objection is coming that it restrains liberty. So he answers it in a single line. The obligation to build party walls to keep fire from spreading is a violation of natural liberty of exactly the same kind. So he's saying us building walls and stopping fires from spreading in our own towns is proof that we need to do this with capitalism. Fire safety was Smith's proof. The father of free markets reached for the firewall between your house and your neighbors as the plain, obvious, nobody argues with this example in order to justify something harder. That's how uncontroversial it already was in 1776. So the fire department is not socialism. It's literally in the book of capitalism. So either the mayor doesn't know the definition of the word he uses to describe himself, which would be disqualifying all by itself, or he knows exactly what it means, and he reaches for the library on purpose. The podcast joke settles it. He knows. He knows. His organization's platform, abolishing prisons, abolishing borders, getting rid of the Senate, non-citizen votes, all of that. A program that explicitly calls for the end of capitalism and explicitly in their own platform voted 2 weeks ago an end to the U.S. Constitution. Stewart raises the prisons and borders piece. Oh, don't you think? I mean, I disagree with a lot of stuff. I mean, that's kind of baddie, don't you think? And then they get into it. Well, I like disagreement. That's it. That the mayor is comfortable with disagreement. It's not the answer. That's not even an answer. That is a man declining to name which parts he would veto. You don't lead with the library because the library is the argument. You lead with a library because the library is the door. Americans have called things socialism that weren't Social Security drew that label in 1935. So did rural electrification. So did Medicare. All of it is furniture in the American life now. And nobody is proposing to haul all of it out. Let's get rid of the libraries. Haul it out to the curb. The point here is when you call everything socialism, you spend the word out. It's like calling everything a racist. You burn it down to nothing. And then the man who belongs to an organization that has written down that it wants to end capitalism walks onto a comedy podcast and no alarm bell rings. In fact, AOC came out. Do we have this audio? AOC came out and she said, you know, it's really kind of funny. I mean, this alarm, you shouldn't freak out about the word socialism. There shouldn't be any alarm bell. There should be every alarm bell. Every alarm bell. And they all know it. But they're doing exactly what they did when they said they weren't socialists. Remember? Oh, we're not socialists. We're Democrats. We're progressives. We're not socialists. Look at what you're saying. We're socialists. Now they're saying socialists. 51% are self-identified communists, but they're saying socialism, that's not a big deal. We're just definitely not communist, even though 51% of the board of DSA is communist. You can just keep playing this game if you want, but it's really time to spit yourself out of the system because we know exactly who they are. And if you don't by now, quite honestly, you might have a mental disorder. And I mean that sincerely. You might have a mental disorder. All right, back in just a second. All right, a responsible self-defense plan should not leave you with only two choices. Do nothing or immediately use lethal force. In a dangerous moment, you need room for judgment. 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
0: Hey, this weekend, we've got episode 16 of The American Story that is coming out. Sorry, it's episode 15. It is a great story about John Brown. If you don't know who John Brown is, you think you might think you even know. You don't. You've never heard who John Brown really is until you hear episode 15 available everywhere. Here's a clip from it.
14: November 7th, 1837, around 3 o'clock in the morning, a steamboat delivers yet another replacement printing press. Lovejoy is at the warehouse to receive it, but like clockwork, a pro-slavery mob quickly arrives and surrounds the warehouse. One man climbs a ladder and tries to set the roof on fire. Lovejoy rushes out of the warehouse with a gun and fires up at the man. As soon as he does, multiple gunshots crack through the cold night air. When the smoke clears, 34-year-old Elijah Lovejoy lies dead on the ground, shot 5 times by the mob.
0: Now, you go into Harper's Ferry and John Brown and his radical crusade, a guy who tried to convince everybody he was a good guy, who is a really, I think, America's really first terrorist. You have to hear this. The American Story, episode 15. 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It comes out tomorrow. You don't want to miss it. The American Story, episode 15.
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3: Guaranteed human.
5: Bright sunshine, 87 degrees. I'm Reed Shepherd, our top story. Rays Stadium drama took a couple of new turns on Thursday as Tampa City Council, sitting as the Community Redevelopment Agency, voted to remove an item dealing with the city's portion of the funding from its August 20th agenda because council members say the Rays ownership is not negotiating with them. Councilmember Lynn Hertak.
18: I don't see how we get a solution by August, but also I'm very concerned that we haven't been consulted.
5: Hertak also pushed back on the urgency of an August timeline, saying just because it's your emergency doesn't make it mine. Council also, in what's believed to be a first, voted 4-3 to block a land use transmittal related to the stadium project. At the same time, the Rays have released new renderings of what they call the Forever Home District, showcasing the office space that's proposed for the Hillsborough College area. In a statement, CEO Ken Babby says the drawings have already sparked interest from Fortune 500 companies from beyond Tampa Bay, who want to be part of a game-changing vision. The executive committee of the Florida Democratic Party is joining the Florida Fire Chiefs Association and two new political action committees who are opposing the property tax issue on the November ballot. It was initially pushed by Governor DeSantis, but he's now keeping his distance.
19: We're going to just kind of keep on keeping on. I don't think you're going to see me leading that on this particular proposal, because while I support it, you know, I do think it's not, you know, all that I was hoping to see.
5: Legislative staff analysis of the resolution estimates it could cost local governments about $5 billion in fiscal year 27-28, growing to almost 8.8

0: The FDA has 6 active outbreak investigations, with Taylor Farms recalling iceberg lettuce from central Mexico. Eric Rodriguez, Miami.
1: Secretary of State Marco Rubio says Iran is going to pay a very heavy price for its military actions against the U.S. Rubio issued the warning Thursday at a summit of Asian nations in the Philippines. The warning was in response to a statement made by Iran's foreign minister that Tehran's policy for war with the U.S. is an eye for an eye. Rubio then warned that President Trump's policy is a head for an eye. Both the U.S. and Iran have accused each other of violating the terms of a ceasefire that was signed last month. The Trump administration is urging U.S. senators to change the name of New York's Penn Station.
2: The push comes as the busiest transportation hub in the Western Hemisphere undertakes an $8 billion redesign project. In a letter requesting federal funding for Penn Station, U.S. Transportation Secretary Sean Duffy stopped short of saying what the new name should be, even though he previously said naming the station after current President Trump has a nice ring to it. The president has said naming the station was not his idea, but that of union heads and other politicians. When asked earlier this week, White House spokesperson Caroline Levitt responded, "Why not?" In New York, I'm Natalie Migliori.
1: Two people were found dead at a home in the 9400 block of Hunters Pond Drive in New Tampa on Thursday. Police officers say they were trying to locate a man and found him and a woman inside the home just afternoon. Police say the deaths appear to be related. Tampa Bay traffic and weather moments away. Our next news update in 30 minutes. I'm Reed Shepard, News Radio, WFLA.
3: 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Still big slowdown. I-4 eastbound approaching the Polk Parkway because of an accident blocking the right-hand lane. Had been blocking 3 lanes, so traffic is starting to pick back up, and a long lineup back into Plant City. 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
4: Another hot and humid day today. Temperatures warming into the mid-90s, closing in on record highs this afternoon. Lower than average rain chances, about a 30% chance for a few spotty evening storms drifting toward the coast. We dry out tonight. We'll increase those rain chances over the weekend, calling it scattered afternoon activity on Saturday with better chances on Sunday, especially Sunday evening. Those rain chances will stay high heading into next week. It'll bring our temperatures down to near 90. I'm Max Defender 8 meteorologist Samantha Holly.
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0: was caught on video driving the wrong way along North Armenia Avenue. John Francisco was on his way home from work and saw the Tesla.
1: It was really scary because, whenever you see somebody coming down the wrong way, down one-way street, you're always like, oh, what might be going on?
0: According to a map Tesla released on Tuesday, the service is limited to West Tampa and Tampa Heights. No comment from the company about the wrong-way car. Zoo Tampa says its baby boom is continuing with the birth of a manatee calf, the first to be born at the zoo in more than a decade. The female calf, named Beatrix, was born at the David A. Straz Jr. Manatee Critical Care Center. Mom Numa Thurman was rescued from the Manatee River in June after a severe boat injury. Beatrix weighed 76 pounds at birth. And nine teenagers who were facing charges after the teen takeover at Curtis Hickson Park have completed a six-week accountability program. As a result, all charges will be dropped. Tampa Bay traffic and weather moments away. Our next news update in 30 minutes. I'm Reed Shepard, News Radio WFLA.
2: Traffic is moving well for the most part this morning in the Tampa area throughout Hillsborough, Pinellas, and Pasco County. 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
3: Another hot and humid day today. Temperatures warming into the mid-90s, closing in on record highs this afternoon. Lower than average rain chances, about a 30% chance for a few spotty evening storms drifting toward the coast. We dry out tonight. We'll increase those rain chances over the weekend, calling it scattered afternoon activity on Saturday with better chances on Sunday, especially Sunday evening. Those rain chances will stay high heading into next week. It'll bring our temperatures down to near 90. I'm Max Defender 8 meteorologist Samantha Holly.
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0: I've never believed in lizard people. I think the guy might be a lizard. I think he might be a lizard. That is the most reasonable explanation on how this guy is arriving. He blinks sideways. It's the only way he could be seeing the world this way is he's a lizard person. What are you talking about? No,
1: but the socialists in New York, they're great because nobody on media and media for the conservatives are even talking about Mamdani.
0: I know when I heard him say the stuff in New York, the socialists, I'm like, what socialists in New York? I don't even know what you're talking about. I just did an hour and a half out of a 3-hour show. I've probably done half of my monologues this week have been on socialism. Yeah, we're not covering that at all. We're just beating up on, you know what? You know who I haven't beaten up on this week? Republicans. Because I really thought the hammer of Donald Trump would be a big enough hammer that maybe you'd go, I don't want to screw with him. Oh, Donald Trump, please unleash. Please unleash. Please, please, an eye for a head. Let's use that metaphorically speaking. Please start taking these guys on. This is absolutely, it's shameful. It's shameful. All right, go ahead. So what other excuse does he have?
2: Ignoring the socialists who are running rampant all over the country. So I look back on what happened with the One Big Beautiful Bill. Come look on. At the housing bill we just passed. There's a lot of things that are going on that are good, and I understand.
3: Nobody has attacked Mamdani more than I have, for heaven's sake. That wasn't the point.
2: I wasn't saying that just about you. I was
3: that
2: saying
3: isn't the point.
2: This is the challenge that we're up against.
3: What is it that your policy is? Senator Lankford, my friend, what is your policy? Where are the tax cuts? Where are the spending cuts? Where's the waste, fraud, and corruption reduction? Where is all of that? Where is the reconciliation bill? Where's the straight talk and messaging for the midterm? Where's the growth messaging? Where's the we're going to make it better for taxpayers and working folks messaging? Come on, Senator.
0: Well, he did it. I mean, he told you. He told you. The big, beautiful bill that we just passed. Has time collapsed? Is Senator Lankford okay? Is he experiencing time collapse where he just thinks he did that yesterday? Not a year and a half ago? We just passed the big, beautiful. That's the only thing anybody could ever quote. Because that's the only thing. You can only quote that. Come up with anything other than the big, beautiful bill. You can't. And how hard was it to get the big, beautiful bill? Donald Trump had to hammer all of you on the head. It wouldn't have happened if Donald Trump hadn't have done your job as well. Big, beautiful. I'm not done yet. Stand by. Just give me a cat. I'm going to take a little sip. Hang on. 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
0: Okay. Hang on. Me. Are you out of your mind, Senator Langford? Do you really think we're this stupid? You guys, if you were in there every week and you're like, we're staying here till we're getting this done, and you failed, but you stayed there for a month and you didn't go home and you were taking midnight roll calls and you were voting and you were working hard and you didn't get it done, we'd be on your side. You're not working at all. Larry is asking you, what is your strategy?
1: Well, you know, nobody's taking on the socialist.
0: You know who's not taking on the socialist? You. By not passing simple bills. Not clearing the way for people to actually get into business. You know, not taking on the fraud. Not doing just nothing but a committee and then never, ever getting anybody to the point to where you can have them arrested or go to jail. You know what? We're tired of it. We're tired of the show because that's all you are, is a show. Some of us don't want a show. We want a country. When you decide to save the country, let us know. 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No time. You're not my friend. You are my representative. 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
9: Sunny skies, 88 degrees. I'm Reed Shepard, our top story. With several reports that Northeast Florida Congressman Corey Mills is under investigation by the Justice Department, Mills is reaching out to deny any sort of probe. He tells a reporter that it's just a rumor to disparage his character ahead of the congressional primary next month.
10: Well, if it's a source on the inside with knowledge, then why can't they give the details of what exactly they're supposed to be investigating? This is clearly a political op by our opponents, and they're hoping that within 4 weeks left to go, that they can use this to try and slander my name a little bit further.
9: House Ethics Committee has been reviewing allegations of sexual abuse and blackmail. Mills denies wrongdoing and no charges have been filed against him. Tampa police were investigating a fatal shooting early Friday morning at a club. Officers responded to Emperor's on East Adamo Drive just after midnight. They found a man in his early 20s dead at the scene. Police say the man tried to force his way into a closed area of the club and got into a fight with a security guard, hitting him several times before the guard shot him. They're continuing to investigate. With the November election on the horizon, the debate about the property tax amendment is heating up, with those opposed talking about potential cuts to public safety and other municipal services if the issue passes. State Representative Toby Overdorf of Palm City says there's a lot of misinformation out there and he wants to clear things up.
11: This is basically giving local government a haircut and bringing them back to 2023 levels. There's a lot of folks in local government that don't like that haircut.
9: Overdorf says Floridians will be able to put anywhere from $1,700 to $3,000 back into their pockets. The proposed amendments needs a 60% yes vote to pass. 34-year-old Volusia County man who was found guilty of leaving his 18-month-old son in a hot truck to die last year has been sentenced to 42 years in prison. At the time of Scott Allen Gardner's arrest in June of 25, Volusia County Sheriff Mike Chitwood said he parked his truck, got a haircut, then went into a nearby bar to drink for 3 hours. I'm Reed Shepard, News Radio, WFLA.
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16: Looking at your regular delays westbound on I-4 today for those traveling between the Selman Connector and 275. 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
18: Another hot and humid day today. Temperatures warming into the mid-90s, closing in on record highs this afternoon. Lower than average rain chances, about a 30% chance for a few spotty evening storms drifting toward the coast. We dry out tonight. We'll increase those rain chances over the weekend, calling it scattered afternoon activity on Saturday with better chances on Sunday, especially Sunday evening. Those rain chances will stay high heading into next week. It'll bring our temperatures down to near 90. I'm Max Defender 8 meteorologist Samantha Holly.
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0: accident reported. Florida's Turnpike northbound before 301. Also a slow ride right now, I-4 eastbound between 557 and 429. 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
1: Another hot and humid day today. Temperatures warming into the mid-90s, closing in on record highs this afternoon. Lower than average rain chances, about a 30% chance for a few spotty evening storms drifting toward the coast. We dry out tonight. We'll increase those rain chances over the weekend, calling it scattered afternoon activity on Saturday with better chances on Sunday, especially Sunday evening. Those rain chances will stay high heading into next week. It'll bring our temperatures down to near 90. I'm Max Defender 8 meteorologist Samantha Holly.
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6: Welcome, everybody. Friday edition of Clay and Buck. The best, some people are saying, the best of all shows, of all streams, of all podcasts. You're beautiful, you know that. So, we have a lot to talk about today. We've got Trump at the EPA. The Dodgers, who are a baseball team, go to the White House. They were formerly the Brooklyn Dodgers, I believe, Clay. Now,
7: that's pretty good knowledge out. By you.
6: Thank you. Thank you. I know New York stuff. Way out in Los Angeles, more on the Democratic Socialist takeover of the Democrat Party. Our good friend Megyn Kelly weighs in on an ancient feud of sorts, which Clay can explain to all of you in a bit because it's a Friday. So we are going to have a particularly large amount of fun on this show. Not much to talk about on the Iran thing other than the specifics of the tactical back and forth on what they're blowing up, what we're blowing up, and all that. That's still going on, so that's obviously in the not fun to talk about category, but important news. I wanted to dive into this. I was riveted this morning as I was watching, preparing for the show, and watching Elon Musk sit down with almost a caricature of a snooty left-wing British journalist who's the editor-in-chief of The Economist, which is a thing that people subscribe to so they can tell people so they think that they're smart. Not really very interesting for the most part. But Elon did sit down with them. And Clay, I thought of all of, there was a lot of great stuff. But cut one here is him talking about, because she comes after him as being somehow far right or enabling the far right. Listen to Elon discuss, not just for America, but for Western civilization, the reality of the political shift of the last decade or so. Play it.
8: My political views are centrist. They're not far right. And frankly, calling it far right, I think, is an insult to history, an insult to many peoples, and it is an outrageous falsehood. It's completely absurd. I literally have stated my position, which is that, and I've been very clear about this, which is that there need to be secure borders, that if there's an influx of immigrants, they need to be people who will agree that the

0: And Buck, I think this is interesting. We were talking about Elon's big talk with the Economist. This to me was super intriguing, Buck. Elon talking about AI and what the impact may well be. Cut seven.
1: AI may exceed the sum of human intelligence in around 5 years. Roughly 5 years is my guess. So there really won't be anything that AI can't do better than humans, apart from being human, perhaps.
0: Okay, and then cut eight. All roads are leading to the acceleration of AI. Listen.
1: For the longest time, I declined to participate in AI, or was, created OpenAI as essentially a counterweight to Google, because at the time they were they had more or less a monopoly on AI. In creating OpenAI and then having Anthropic spin out of that, and now currently Anthropic's the leader in AI. I mean, these actions have actually resulted in knock-on effects that accelerated AI, which wasn't really my intention. So it just seems like all roads lead to acceleration of AI. So then I'm like, okay, well, you can just sort of be sad about it or join the club.
0: So again, the biggest question that's out there, Buck, is what is the impact from a business perspective going to be for AI? I got a theory that's a little bit maybe on the downside here. I actually think it may be a lot like the internet, in that we could end up way overbuilt with data centers as data gets cheaper. And much anyway, I'll give you that theory when we come back, and you can tell me if you think it's a crazy one.
2: Very interesting. 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
6: 92 and partly cloudy, the Max Defender 8 forecast. Just ahead, I'm Gordon Bird. Our top story, Dunedin City Commissioners have agreed to move ahead with legislation to prohibit the launching of any motorized vehicles, including jet skis, from the south side of the Dunedin Causeway. The boat launch has been closed since Hurricane Milton in 2024. City officials say there has been a recovery in seagrass and marine life along the shore. Sierra Club's Megan Colby among those on hand to give perspective.
7: We've seen a remarkable rapid recovery of critical seagrass habitats and marine life along the shoreline.
6: Those opposed also sounded off.
8: We need that area. We need that area. Not just for the vessel launching, just for the experience, the generational, the history.
6: A final vote set for September 3rd. Tampa police investigating a deadly shooting at a strip club. They say a security guard at Emperor's on East Adamo Drive shot a man in his 20s early this morning. Police say the man was trying to force his way into a restricted area of the club. They're still investigating. A new study by Italian researchers says microplastics were found in the blood of heart attack patients.
9: The study is small. Italian researchers looking at the blood samples of only 61 patients who were undergoing angiograms, a procedure that analyzes blood vessels for irregularities. They found that 51 of those people, or 84%, who suffered an active severe heart attack had detectable micro and nanoplastics in their blood. Plastic was found in 40% of the patients with chronic heart disease and 32% of those with normal coronary. pulmonary arteries. Health and environmental variables could also complicate the data. The study found that a history of smoking emerged as the single strongest predictor of detectable plastic particles in the blood. Tanya J. Powers, Fox News.
6: Zoo Tampa announces the birth of a manatee calf, the first to be born at the zoo in more than a decade. The female calf named Beatrix, born at the Stras Manatee Critical Care Center, mom Numa Thurman, was rescued from the Manatee River in June after a severe boat injury. I'm Gordon Bird, News Radio WFLA.
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13: I-4 westbound between 21st and 22nd Street, 75 is a bit sluggish right now. Also, crews working on clearing an accident blocking two right lanes overpass road westbound at I-75. 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
15: Another hot and humid day today. Temperatures warming into the mid-90s, closing in on record highs this afternoon. Lower than average rain chances, about a 30% chance for a few spotty evening storms drifting toward the coast. We dry out tonight. We'll increase those rain chances over the weekend, calling it scattered afternoon activity on Saturday with better chances on Sunday, especially Sunday evening. Those rain chances will stay high heading into next week. It'll bring our temperatures down to near 90. I'm Max Defender 8 meteorologist Samantha Holly.
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2: Welcome back in here to Clay and Buck. We're really enjoying this Elon discussion. I think it's important to also put into context here. Clay mentioned the internet before. And, you know, we have something, there's something very unique, Clay, about the two of us. Other than being patriots with melodic voices and great hair and, you know, all those good things. We come from a generation of people who existed pre-internet, post-internet, came of age right around the time. So we were in our youth, you know, teenagers, AOL, all this sort of stuff. So we kind of bridged these two worlds in a sense, right? We were the first ones to grow up with email becoming a thing. We're the first ones to grow up. But we remember, like, a lot of kids that now are, you know, 20 years old or whatever, they're like, there was a world before email and cell phones and everything. So we are just at that inflection point. And I do believe that AI right now, and this is not some bold theory. I think a lot of people who are following this very closely think this as well. That's why there's trillions literal trillions of dollars going into this, whether it's an investment or infrastructure or all these things. I think that we're at that phase where like everybody has an AOL account. You've got mail, and like they're starting to see that this is a thing, but it's still very early days, right? So it's here, it's changing things, but we're just beginning to get a sense of how massive the change will be. You want to?
0: Yeah. So this is my theory, and I'm curious if you will sign off, or if you think there's any legitimacy to it. A lot of talk about data centers, lots of cost about, as we talked about yesterday, the energy use that data centers require, water. And you pointed out that it's still a pinprick compared to what golf courses, for instance, across
2: America.
0: Don't
2: mess with people's golf courses, buddy. You want to see older guys with the disposable income and time on their hands get ticked off? Don't mess with their golf courses.
0: I will say that the growth of AI data centers has destroyed all the talk about how we have to limit energy use and everything else, right? Yeah. It's just all kind of vanished. But if you remember, and I'm sure many of you out there do, the rollout of the internet. I was in college when I got my first email address, Buck. I never had a computer at home. We didn't have the internet at home when I went off to college in 1997. I remember getting my first email address and being blown away as a college kid with what the internet was capable of doing and how awesome it was. And yeah. If you remember, there was a company called, you may remember this, I'm sure some of you will, it's a company called Global Crossing. Now, there were a lot of different companies out there. Pets.com is one of the ones that people remember. If you put a .com in your email, in your business plan back in the day, your stock would skyrocket the next day. Not dissimilar in some ways to AI today. And the idea behind Global Crossing was, they were going to be basically the pipes that carried the internet, the fiber that would be laid everywhere that would allow the internet to be carried. And the idea was, this is the way to guarantee that you make money, because you won't know. And the truth of the matter is, the Amazon.coms of the world ended up devouring much of our economy, right? In a very positive way, shipping and. Yeah. And AI and everything else there. But everybody said the safest bet you could have is Global Crossing, because you're going to be the wires that just
2: the infrastructure
0: the
2: of the internet.
0: You are the infrastructure.
2: And, yes. And unfortunately, not to jump to the end of Clay's tale here, which is very true and worth remembering, there was a massive overbuilding of broadband telecommunications infrastructure right around 2000 leading into the crash. Instead of waiting to see how much we needed as we went, people just started laying this stuff everywhere, massive amounts of borrowing, and revenue couldn't keep up because we didn't need as much internet broadband as they thought at that time.
0: So my question for people out there, history doesn't usually repeat, it rhymes oftentimes.
2: This leads to the dot-com bubble, just to be, sorry.
0: To the dot-com bubble because... And by the way, the internet ended up having a truly transformative impact on society at large. Everybody who told you the internet was going to change everything was right. But we overbuilt and there was a crash associated with it. I'm just putting it out there. Is AI compute, the overall data centers that we're building, is it possible that it's going to cost much less than what people anticipate? And the economy is getting overheated on AI, much like it did with the internet. Would you buy or sell? The Global Crossing example is a fascinating one because you could have been 100% right about the impact of the internet and how transformative it was going to be. And that company went from, I think, $50 billion to bankrupt in the space of a couple of years. I'm wondering what's going to happen. Could that repeat itself with AI?
2: Well, there's definitely right now, one of the reasons we're thinking about this, it's summer. This stuff tends to happen in the summer. You tend to have a sell-off a little bit in the market. It's going to happen. But, you know, between the energy situation right now, global oil and natural gas, but you have not only continued instability in the Strait of Hormuz, you also now have the Bab al-Mandab Strait, which is on the other side of the Arabian Peninsula. You have that also now as a choke point of sorts, because the Houthis of Yemen, on behalf of Iran, are now using drones and trying to, you know, cause havoc for ships. And remember, they don't have to blow up a supertanker. They just have to make ships feel unsafe and get the insurance rates to skyrocket to cause really serious problems. So, Clay, you've got that going on. You've also got a sense that maybe the AI surge that has been the reason the economy, at least from a market perspective, has been doing as well as it has, that is leading ahead of some of the benefits that you and I are expecting from all of this.
0: Yes.
2: So a little bit, this is why the internet analogy, I think, is sticking out in a lot of people's minds, because, okay, you have email, that's an efficiency, that's, but you were still quite a ways away from being able to zoom into your meeting at work, being able to order anything you want. Remember, it was just books to start out on Amazon. There was a lot that had to get done before, and we're a little ways away, I think, from some of the massive productivity. Well, I know we are from some of the massive productivity increases that AI will bring. And that might mean that there's a bit of a pullback in the investment. This is all one big way of saying things could get a little rocky here at an unfortunate time for those who want this to always be a politics first show, which I think is really the mission handed down from Rush. Unfortunate timing for the midterms. If you have oil at $100 a barrel and you have a sense that the AI stock market sell-off is happening a little bit, because this, like we've been saying to you, this is going to affect truly everything. Not just the sell-off, I mean the AI revolution. Go ahead.
0: Yeah, no. I this is also why timing the stock market is virtually impossible. For those of you out there who look, if you miss the wrong days, the number of people who say, hey, I'm going to sell, and you get out at the

0: Happy birthday, producer Allie. She says her 83-year-old mom loves to watch us on YouTube now and says we both have nice hair and could easily sell shampoo. I think that's very true. Okay, let me give you this news, and then we will discuss why it matters going forward. These are the first four states for the Democrat primary 2028 cycle. Michigan, South Carolina, New Hampshire, and Nevada. All right. It is reported that still the battle over who will be first comes down to South Carolina and Nevada. But Buck, that is hot off the presses. Michigan, they do it by region. They wanted one in the Northeast, one in the Midwest, one in the South, one in the West. So in no particular order, Michigan, South Carolina, New Hampshire, Nevada. What does this mean? What are the big takes? We will tell you. By the way, Ann Coulter joining us at the top of the next hour.
1: Oh, the live stream about to get spicy. Send us some of your Coulter questions. We'll throw them out to her in real time, but be nice. Be nice.
0: Also breaking news, Buck Sexton's favorite team, the New York Knicks, they now have a new challenger. LeBron James has decided to leave L.A. and go to Philadelphia to join the Sixers on a two-year deal. That news also just coming down.
1: Yeah. I'd bet on the Knicks against that guy every day and twice on Sunday. So there you go.
0: Ann Coulter next. Thanks for hanging out with us, Friday edition.
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11: Guaranteed human. 92 and partly cloudy, the Max Defender 8 forecast just ahead. I'm Gordon Bird, our top story. Tampa City Council sitting as the Community Redevelopment Agency voting to postpone yet again any vote related to the city's portion of funding for the Rays' $2.3 billion stadium because they feel the Rays' ownership has not invited council to the bargaining table. Councilman Luis Vieira doesn't buy that argument.
12: The real issue before us is the reasonableness of having a place saver for what is the biggest issue to certainly in my 9.5 years of public office by far and away.
11: The council also voted against changing the city's future land use map at the site of Hillsborough College's Dale Mabry campus. Ray CEO Ken Babby tells the Tampa Bay Times the team can still get the state to approve the map before sending the proposal back to city council. Councilman Bill Carlson, who opposes the deal, says on social media that he had what he calls a productive conversation with Babby and that Babby plans to meet with all city council members to listen to their concerns. Tesla may still have some details to work out with its driverless cars in Tampa. The company's robo-taxis made their debut Tuesday. One of them was seen going the wrong way on North Armenia Avenue Wednesday. No one hurt, but it was scary for one witness among those who saw the car. John Francisco tells News Channel 8 he was questioning whether the driver knew Armenia was one way.
13: And I saw that there wasn't a driver. I went around it and I'm like, you know, this thing doesn't know what it's doing. It's lost.
11: Francisco wonders if there was enough testing before fully launching a driverless program. Florida Surgeon General Joseph Latipo wants state policy to discourage giving psychotropic drugs to kids. At a roundtable in Orlando, Latipo says too many doctors are simply pushing drugs to deal with mental health issues.
14: And people should be able to have the information about the vaccine and about the disease and be able to come to a decision without any coercion.
11: Latipo says doctors should be encouraged to use other treatments for children with conditions such as ADHD, including getting them outside to play. The Surgeon General says the system encourages doctors to give out drugs quickly without much thought to the underlying problems. There appears to be no end in sight for the number of Floridians coming down with cyclosporiasis. The state health department says there are now more than 150 confirmed cases of the stomach parasite, 6 in Pinellas, 4 in Hillsborough, 6 in Polk, and 3 in Pasco. Nationwide, more than 4,100 confirmed cases. The FDA now investigating a new outbreak not linked to previously recalled lettuce. Florida's high-speed rail line appears to be floundering, even as ridership is up. Financial reports show Brightline has been borrowing loan after loan and faltering on its debts.
15: Brightline borrowed over $22 million in May to cover daily operations and interest on other debts, according to its ridership and revenue report, and then borrowed another $21 million in June, in part to pay off an earlier loan. The rail line has been trying to sell ownership in the company to help get it out of debt. Credit ratings agency Fitch reports that Brightline will likely fail to make future debt payments due by January. It did get an extension to today on a missed July 15th payment of more than $2 billion borrowed through the issuance of bonds. All this as Brightline made $18 million more during the first 6 months of this year compared to the same time last year. I'm Joel Malkin.
11: Is Congress creepy? North Florida Congresswoman Kat Kemick calls out the culture on Capitol Hill.
16: The Republicans' comments came after Colorado Congressman Jeff Crank introduced a resolution that would mandate lawmakers to disclose relationships with staffers and other offices or committees to the lower chamber's ethics committee. Kemick says she wouldn't feel comfortable sending her daughter to Capitol Hill in the current congressional environment. She commended the resolution and quipped that Congress, quote, would be better off if members were more focused on

0: thecoach.org. 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
1: Another hot and humid day today. Temperatures warming into the mid-90s, closing in on record highs this afternoon. Lower than average rain chances, about a 30% chance for a few spotty evening storms drifting toward the coast. We dry out tonight. We'll increase those rain chances over the weekend, calling it scattered afternoon activity on Saturday with better chances on Sunday, especially Sunday evening. Those rain chances will stay high heading into next week. It'll bring our temperatures down to near 90. I'm Max Defender 8 meteorologist Amanda Holly.
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4: Hey, the DNC has just decided that the first four states that they are going to have primaries in, Michigan, South Carolina, New Hampshire, Nevada. We bring in Ann Coulter. I don't know if you'd seen that news that just popped in the last 10 minutes or so. Do you have any strong read on what Democrats are going to try to do? I know the midterms are coming up in a couple of months, but this is going to start the tongues wagging a little bit. South Carolina, presumably very strong for Kamala. New Hampshire, very strong, according to recent polls, for AOC and Mayor Pete. Michigan, Mayor Pete lives there. Is it too early to start handicapping things, or now that those four states we know are the first four, does anything come to your mind?
5: It's definitely too early to handicap anything. We don't even know who's running. But I do think that by starting with South Carolina in Democratic primaries, that is heavily, heavily Black Democrats, and New Hampshire, which doesn't, I mean, even the Democrats in New Hampshire, I don't think are big on the Democratic Socialists of America. And I assume the powers that be in the Democratic Party don't want to front load it with a lot of DSA types. So that's all I notice about that. They're trying to, oh, and by the way, Black Democrats hate wokeness way more than white Democrats.
6: Yeah, the wokest are always, it's always the prototypical white sort of second tier school, but masters in irrelevant degree that dyes their hair purple, joins Antifa and tries to, you know, throw rocks at ICE or cops or whatever. So we've definitely seen that play out a lot. But in terms of the dynamic within the Democrat Party right now, and going, we got the midterm, so people are paying more attention to this and going to pay a lot more as it gets just weeks away. The left is ascendant right now. Mamdani seems to be the Democrat who gets more ink, so to speak, than anybody else. Is that just a now thing, or do you think that's part of what who's actually calling the shots going forward?
5: I never know the answer to anything involving the Democrats. I think they're completely crazy. But it seems to me, looking in from the outside, that the places where people like Mamdani are winning are not really representative, certainly not of the country. No one, there is not an expression, as New York City goes, so goes the country. And I don't think even particularly representative of the Democratic Party, though I guess we'll find out. I think there are a few issues that are driving the socialists in the Democratic Party, and probably the biggest one is foreign policy. So it's unfortunate that Trump changed his mind on what his position on foreign policy was, which was no new wars.

0: and then gets us in a lot of new wars, including one that seems to be never ending, and is, to quote Democrats on all the wars we win, unwinnable. So I think Republicans could really crush the socialist aspect of the Democratic Party if they went back to their more pacifist roots.
1: What would, and this is probably going to get people fired up in the comments. We now are on YouTube every day, Ann, and so you can watch both Buck and myself and you on video as well. If President Trump asked you, what should I do on Iran, you would say what? Would you just say, just cut and run at this point? There is no benefit to being there. What would your advice be, particularly given what we're sitting here 3-4 months away from the midterm and gas prices being up? No matter, you don't have to be a genius to know that people don't like paying more for gas. What would you tell them at this point?
0: It's a disaster. It's been a disaster from the beginning. And basically 2 weeks in, what I'd recommend the same thing I am recommending now, declare victory and get out. Just come to any deal. It doesn't matter. Don't worry. We will back you up. We'll tell you it's a great deal. You've done a fantastic job. We're so glad you bombed Iran. Now, please just stop. Let the Strait of Hormuz get opened, let gas prices go down, and try not to absolutely destroy the midterms for Republicans. When that happens, very, very, very bad things happen when Democrats have control, especially a large supermajority control of the House and the Senate. Now, maybe they won't get that, but this is the strongest issue for them.
2: Yeah, it is concerning seeing some of the polling, Ann, to be sure. How are we doing on deportations? How's the immigration situation? We've given Trump lots of credit here. We continue to for securing the border. Did that right away. Great. Interior enforcement, though, we had 10 plus million illegals come into the country under Biden. Everyone, even our friend Bill Maher, has admitted that that is crazy that they did that, but they did it. Now we're being told, I think it's, I don't know, 300,000 or something this year. And I'm looking at the clock and I'm saying, okay, well, we're halfway through the year. How is this going? What could change? What do you think needs to happen?
0: Well, I don't want to criticize the administration. I think they're doing the best they can, but it needs to be more. You're definitely right. It needs to be more. Who knows if we'll ever get this opportunity again? And I mean, it's crazy that Democrats, and I might add some Republicans, spend all this time bringing in tens of millions of illegal aliens. And as I said in a tweet this week, it was 30 million back in 2005. This is explained in Adios America. It was absolutely minimum 30 million illegal aliens 20 years ago. Who knows what the number is now? But
2: what would you guess? I got to ask you, what would you guess that the number is now? I mean, you've looked at this a lot for quite some time. Like, what do you think the number is?
0: Well, minimum 40 million. There are ways of calculating this. People, I think, should probably be growing suspicious that they've been claiming it's 11 million for the past 50 years. And it's never budged. Not one more illegal alien has come in. And so the things I cite in the book that you can look up yourself is, first, a couple of Pulitzer Prize winning journalists spent a year investigating their Bartlett and Steele. They have their own entry in Wikipedia, very famous investigative journalists. Spent a year investigating the border in 2005 and concluded then 3 million were coming in a year. Then a couple of analysts, same year at Bear Stearns, did an analysis to advise people on things that matter to their money, something very important. They looked at remittances, what immigrants and illegal immigrants most of all send back to the home country. They looked at the number of housing permits and school graduation rates in illegal immigrant enclaves. I don't know if it was they or someone else pointed out back around then, early 2000s, our census said there were about 8,000, I don't know, a few thousand, I don't know if it was 8,000 Brazilians in New York City. But both the Brazilian consulate and its embassy concluded there were hundreds of thousands of Brazilians just in New York, which is to say we have no idea. They're minimizing it as much as they can. And you can't just let them move it in and millions in and have it be a ratchet effect where they move in, you know, 20 million in 4 or 5 years, and we can only deport 100,000 a year. This is a ratchet effect. We never, ever, ever can win that way all the resources of the federal government ought to be going to deporting illegal aliens, and I might add, not starting pointless, endless wars.
1: What are you optimistic about? Is there any?
2: There we go.
1: Is there anything out there on the horizon? I didn't get to talk to you, I don't think, since the birthright citizenship decision came down. But I actually was somewhat encouraged, as you well know, through the law. A lot of times dissents are written that end up emerging as the predominant decision 20, 30, 40 years, as we've seen a lot of times. It was taken far more seriously than I think a lot of quote unquote experts said. I know you started this argument in a significant way. Are there any things out there that you are optimistic about as you look on the horizon beyond 4-6 months, even beyond this presidential term? Is there anything trend wise that you find to be positive?
0: Well, at least the American people are completely won over on illegal immigration. I might add legal immigration, too. I mean, to have the illegal or the anchor baby issue sort of figures into this. All Rupert Murdoch properties have been pushing mass open borders, mass third world immigration, because third worlders work harder than Americans do, and we don't want our kids picking tomatoes. Well, I think the people have spoken on that, and talk radio hosts and TV hosts who would never have said the things they're saying now sound like they're reading straight from Adios America. I think it's hard for politicians to keep defying the will of the people, and the will of the people is so clearly against illegal immigration and a big major change in legal immigration. As for the anger baby, I mean, that's perfectly illustrated. I think I was the only person on Fox defending Trump on his anger baby position, and was frequently cut off, not allowed to talk about it. All I heard was from legal experts on Fox News that, oh, it's going to be 9-0. He's trying to overrule the 14th Amendment. Apparently he's not. It was a 5-4 decision. And John Roberts and Amy Coney Barrett on one side, with Gorsuch, Thomas, Alito, Kavanaugh on the other side. I think you know who was right on this one, but we don't have 30 years to waste. I hope we get another chance to make
2: and the something dissent, the something not opinion. Quite as important, not quite as important to the future of the republic. But I did want to get you to weigh in on. You know, sometimes I'm sure you've experienced this. You'll just throw a little thought out there on Twitter X, and it all of a sudden catches fire. I am not known for my fashion sense, nor am I a guy who gives people hair advice generally. But I did weigh in on a video that showed a lady who had her hair cut from very long to very short. And I just wrote the following. Always remember, the friend who tells you, ladies, you'd look great with short hair is the friend who secretly hates you. This is coming up on 10 million views, by the way. 10 million views of this tweet will have happened. Do you co-sign this? What do you think?
0: I completely co-sign this. It's something a lot of us girls have talked about. It for some reason, I don't know if this is still going on. When you're little, like, you know, 4 or 5, maybe up to age 8, for some reason, our mothers really want us to look like lesbians. They're always cutting our hair to a short little thing. And I had older brothers begging my mother, would you please stop cutting her hair?
2: There we go.
1: Play. 10 million views on that, Buck. What is the overall consensus? Is it mostly positive? Like, as you can assess, what would you say the take
2: is from those? I can react to this too. It is hilarious. 100% of guys are like, absolutely. They're like, ladies, don't cut your hair. Every husband, every boyfriend, every straight guy that's weighing in, the ladies, don't cut your hair. And then I'd say it's 80-20. Because there's some women who are like, but what about, you know, blah, blah, blah, blah, blah, blah. And I'm like, I'm trying to do you a favor, ladies. I'm trying to do you a favor, however long your hair can be. And, you know, and then people are like, well, what about if somebody has a medical issue? I'm like, we're not talking to people with medical issues, okay? I'm talking about somebody who went into a salon and paid some guy in Turkey like 500 euro to chop off all of her hair, and it has gone mega viral. Not a good idea. Anne approves. And Queen Anne has weighed in, Clay. So there we go.
0: Yeah, we'll have to get into tattoos next time.
1: Oh, by the way, as we get ready for the break, do you engage in a big way in pop culture? Like, when's the last time you went to a movie theater?
0: Well, This week I went to the opera and a Yankees game. Do either of those count?
1: That's a pretty good stretch out there. I was just curious if you had a take on the Odyssey. Everybody's weighing in on the Odyssey. Like, do you engage in a story like that?
0: I think it's gonna be a complete bore, PC nonsense. I would never see it in a million years. And from people I respect who have actually taken the trouble to watch it, that's what they say. It's no fun. There's no fun involved, and it's not. It's a slog to sit through, is what I've read from reviewers I trust.
2: There is always fun on Ann Coulter's Substack, guys. Go follow, go check it out. Unsafe on Substack, and follow her, obviously, on X. Ms. Coulter, always great to see you. Thanks for being here.
0: Good to see you. Thank you. Bye-bye.
1: Look, I want to tell you, how many of you, thank you to Ann Coulter, how many of you out there have too high of a balance on your credit cards right now? 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
1: Welcome back Clay and Buck. Yep. We are rolling through. Buck, breaking news. We'll dive into this on the backside here. More breaking news. South Carolina is officially going to be the first Democrat primary of the 2028 calendar. Just voted on, narrowly beat Nevada. So South Carolina will be the debut location for the Democrat primary in 2028. Buck, go ahead and write it down. You guys can save it. I will make the prediction right now. Kamala Harris is going to win the state of South Carolina and begin the 2028 Democrat primary process with a dub. This is the best result for her. Large black audience. The numbers just came out. I just flagged it, Buck. I'll hit you with it on the backside. Nobody's even close to Kamala right now in black voter support. And I just think it's going to be hard to pry this away from her.
2: Well, I think your South Carolina take is not controversial. I think most people would agree, but a lot of people get the first domino, so to speak, to fall in their favor and don't get all the rest of it to go their way. I don't think that Kamala is a lock for Nevada or New Hampshire or Michigan or any of these places. So, you know, I'm not, look, buddy, you need a little highfalutin because Kamala's obviously running again. Okay. I don't know
1: and
2: what I was thinking
1: gonna
2: that day.
1: She's going to win the first primary and she's going to win it big.
2: The first primary is not that big of.
1: I will say this. It's a sign that people are not lining up aggressively against her because South Carolina winning means their support for her. We'll talk about it when we come back.
2: Yeah, for sure. Meat lovers, you're in luck today. 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
18: 93 and partly cloudy, the Max Defender 8 forecast coming up. I'm Gordon Bird. Our top story, Florida Surgeon General Joseph Latipo takes on psychiatrists who prescribe drugs for children and adolescents with mental health issues.
19: There's been a shift in just treatment. You know, people sometimes joke and ridicule primary care doctors as being just really drug pushers or prescription writers. And unfortunately, it's true.
18: Speaking at an Orlando roundtable at the State Health Department, Latipo said the state will seek to discourage prescriptions of psychotropic drugs to pediatric patients and encourage doctors to look at other ways to treat conditions, such as encouraging outdoor activity. Tampa police arrest a suspect in a deadly crash from earlier this month. Officers say a northbound car smashed into a car that was turning into a local dealership on Florida Avenue July 2nd, flipping it over. A man in his mid-30s died at the scene. Police say the other driver, 20-year-old Luciano Ibarra, was speeding at more than 100 miles per hour. He faces a charge of vehicular homicide as well as a charge of doing over 100 and threatening public safety. That's a misdemeanor. Tampa police also investigating a deadly shooting at a strip club early this morning. They say a security guard at Emperor's on East Adamo Drive shot a man in his 20s. Officers say that man was trying to force his way into a restricted area of the club. Things are operating normally at the newly named President Donald J. Trump International Airport in Palm Beach County after a bomb threat yesterday. Airport officials say someone sent them a report in the morning hours about an explosive device inside a car on the property. The sheriff previously said that a call came in threatening to bomb an airport, but not mentioning the Donald J. Trump International by name. Deputies, a canine unit, and the FBI searched and found no explosives. A Central Florida man is facing charges after reportedly trying to bring 24 sheep and goats into the state without required veterinary paperwork. I'm Gordon Bird, News Radio WFLA.
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24: Too many traffic issues to report at this hour in and around the Tampa area. No problems. Sunshine Skyway north or southbound. Headed to the airport. Looks like a smooth ride, both in and out. 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
26: Another hot and humid day today. Temperatures warming into the mid-90s, closing in on record highs this afternoon. Lower than average rain chances, about a 30% chance for a few spotty evening storms drifting toward the coast. We dry out tonight. We'll increase those rain chances over the weekend, calling it scattered afternoon activity on Saturday with better chances on Sunday, especially Sunday evening. Those rain chances will stay high heading into next week. It'll bring our temperatures down to near 90. I'm Max Defender 8 meteorologist Samantha Holly.
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1: Welcome back in, Clay and Buck. All right, Kamala Harris, you're hearing it here first. South Carolina primary champion, Kamala Harris. Just announced South Carolina will have the first primary of the 2028 Democrat cycle. A couple of things that we'll break down about why that's significant. Again, that news just coming down. The McLaughlin Group Democrat primary crosstabs. This also just came out a couple of hours ago. Black Democrat voters. 47% Kamala Harris, Gavin Newsom, 13%. This is the one that's staggering to me, Buck. AOC, 4%. Then Mayor Pete, congratulations to Mayor Pete. He is surging up to 3% support among black primary voter Democrats. And then Mark Kelly at 2%. Kamala Harris also leads, according to this poll, white Democrats and Hispanic Democrats. She leads 18 to 54 year olds substantially with AOC in second place. But the thing that really kind of stands out to me here in this poll, Buck, is AOC is pretty well known at this point in time. She is not in any way resonating with black voters. Which to me is a bit intriguing. Gavin Newsom is, I don't know what that's based on, but he is way behind Kamala Harris, but he's in second place. White Democrats, Kamala 1, Gavin Newsom 2, Mayor Pete, AOC, and then Mark Kelly. So Mark Kelly to me is kind of the dark horse here. Now, why does South Carolina being first matter? It beat Nevada. I think this is a sign that there are still a lot of Kamala Harris loyalists inside of the DNC. Because if you are Kamala Harris, you overwhelmingly want South Carolina to be number one because it gets you off on a good foot.
2: Let's do this. Let's step into this for a second. We're going to be Kamala's messaging and PR team here for a minute. The story that Kamala, this is in her book, of course, but this or the book that was written for her. The story is that she was loyal to Biden, that she never saw anything herself that made her think that he couldn't finish out his term, and it wasn't her place to try to push a sitting president aside, and that she stepped up with a shortened schedule in the midst of an embarrassing moment for the Democrat Party overall and took all the slings and arrows and came within 250,000 votes spread over a handful of states of winning that election, despite starting a few laps behind, so to speak, in the, you know, in the race.
1: Yes.
2: So that is her narrative. It is not a unworkable narrative. The part of Kamala that I think is going to run into some trouble is she is not a good campaigner and she is not a good politician, but name recognition, former vice president. It's going to be interesting. You are counting out handsome Gavin, I think way too
1: done.
2: Quickly in all this. Yeah, I know. You're like, you don't even think he's really in the conversation in a meaningful way.
1: So a couple of things. I think Kamala could follow the Trump example and say, everybody knows everything they need to know about me. I'm going to go talk to the American public. I'm going to be out there and I am going to make my case to voters. I don't need to be in the primary. So I think that is a possibility that could be floating around out there. Gavin, to me, Buck, has a little bit of a Kamala problem, which is the more time people spend watching him, I think the more oleaginous he appears to be, the more unctuous, the less likable of a candidate he is. And I do believe that that starts to become an issue for him. Now, let me hit you with this. The first four states, we know South Carolina is going to be one. New Hampshire, if I'm AOC, I'm thinking to myself, okay, that's a state where I can make, Bernie won it a lot of times, I can win that state.
2: I'm going to tell you this. I think for AOC, the play is just have a really good showing. She is young for the role of president.
1: Yeah.
2: By constitution. I mean, she is, I think, just a year over, maybe 2 years over the 35 minimum age. So she is, now, it's an interesting question. I know a lot of you are like, but Buck, you know, look how old Thomas Jefferson was at the founding, and George Washington was the oldest at like 40 in 1770. I know, but you know, people might think that there's an experience gap relative. We've gotten used to our presidents being white haired guys in their 60s, basically. Their 50s.
1: Think about it. I said this on the show, but it is kind of a crazy coincidence. Trump, George W. Bush, and Bill Clinton were all born in the same year, 1946.
2: Yeah.
1: What are the odds of that? I mean, it's kind of within a few, I think within 6 months of each other, 24 years basically of presidents since 2000, since 1992 have all been born in the same year.
2: I want to get to this because I want to remind people that I've been saying this all along. So that'll hopefully cancel out my crazy combos and I'm going to run take, which is that I think that the odds that AOC becomes a vice president, she is a perfect vice president for any Democrat who would be running, because she brings the left crazy enthusiasm, but keeps it under control. She's got the optics of being attractive. She's a Latina woman, a wise Latina, all that stuff, young, getting ready for the next show. Like you could write the press release in 30 seconds, or have AI do it for you, about why AOC is a perfect vice president for Gavin, for Kamala, for any of them. I don't think that she's top job likely, but if she think, you know, right, it then becomes so easy for her to create that coalition moment where if she wins, say, New Hampshire, or she comes in first or second, whoever, let's say it's Kamala, just to make you happy, it's driving me nuts, but let's say it's Kamala. If Kamala is in the lead role, she says, you know, let's unite forces. I'm not going to drag this thing out longer than I have to, but she'll bring some enthusiasm, probably some Latina support to Kamala's banner. So, yeah, I think that that's the way that this likely goes. By the way, also, it would bring the Bernie machine behind Kamala. And if the Bernie machine gets behind Kamala, it's game over. I mean, she wins. She wins the whole thing, I think. I don't think Gavin Newsom can split the Democrat establishment wing and then have Bernie go with Kamala and have Gavin come out ahead.
1: The other state that jumps out to me, Michigan. Why does that jump out? Obviously, it's the only real swing state in the first four. But Buck, this makes the Arab, Muslim versus Jewish dynamics of the Democrat Party impossible to ignore, because the Dearborn area in southeast Michigan has basically the largest Muslim population per capita. I think it's anywhere in the United States. And so, how do you thread that needle for the Democrats? We've talked about the fact that the party increasingly turns their back on everyone that is in any way, related to the Jewish faith. I think that's a tension. I'm a little bit surprised that they put Michigan in there, but to me, it looks like the most wide open of all these states, because I can make you an argument that South Carolina's off the board, basically, with Kamala. Yeah. AOC, I think, is going to be very favorably disposed, given the Bernie backing, presuming she runs in New Hampshire. Nevada, also, I should have said, is a swing state as well, but it's been one where Bernie has traditionally done really, really well, so I would think that would be helpful for AOC. Also, obviously, has a big Hispanic population. Michigan feels like the one where you don't really know of those four where it could go.
2: Do we still have Tommy in Michigan, guys? Speaking of Michigan, is he with us still? I know he was a minute ago.
1: Yes.
2: All right, let's take Tommy in Michigan. He wants to weigh in on his stay. What's going on, Tommy?
6: How's it going, fellas? Hey, first off, Clay, you got to stay off TV, man. My wife, trying to steal my wife, bro. But aside from that, nobody's talking about Michigan and Gretchen Whitmer, who is wildly, wildly popular here.
1: Yeah.
6: Nobody's thinking about Mayor Pete at all in Michigan.
1: Thank you for the call. I think that's
6: she's George Soros' back candidate, and rumor has it that that's who Biden wanted originally, but because she was a woman, but she was not a woman of color, but she's on.
1: Thank you for the call. Tell your wife I appreciate her being a fan. Sorry for trying to steal her from you. Buck, if you look at Michigan, Mayor Pete has moved to Traverse City, northern Michigan area. Awesome, beautiful place. So he's in the state. Some people have said that felt calculated because obviously he was formerly in South Bend, Indiana, and now he's moved into Michigan, which is a big toss-up state. Whitmer said up at Mackinac Island for a big event that they did there that she was not going to run in 2028. Now, it's early. She could obviously change her mind, but she has said publicly that she was not going to run. Of course, she's term limited out. There's an open election for the governor of Michigan. We will see whether or not she stands by that. To me, she feels like a VP candidate. She would have been a much better VP candidate, I think, than Tim certainly Walls, Tim yeah. Walls was. But that's worth paying attention to be certain.
2: We will keep an eye on all of these things. We will be looking out. We'll take your calls, take your talkbacks, maybe even some pithy comments from the YouTube live stream. By the way, if you haven't checked us out yet on YouTube, please do. We are there, Clay and Buck. We are streaming. 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
2: Welcome back in here to Clay and Buck. We got some talkbacks. Let's do it, everybody. Kurt, this is C. Kurt from Minnesota. Play it.
19: Hey, Buck. Kurt from Minnesota. Yeah, well, Kamala can get some traction, but at some point she's going to have to open her mouth, and that'll be the end of it.
2: Nah. I mean, she's not good, but she's not that bad.
1: I think she'll dodge doing a lot of media. I think she'll do a ton of events that are closed to media. I just think that's going to play out in a significant way. By the way, more details coming out about the Dem calendar. Most likely South Carolina, then Nevada, then New Hampshire, then Michigan, followed by New Mexico and Virginia, as being the most likely first six of the Democrat primary. I will say, Buck, one of the significant factors here, is it takes away a lot of the sort of, I would say, excitement that going Iowa, New Hampshire for both Democrats and Republicans. You have people both campaigning in relatively small states, both parties appealing to the same voters at the same time. This really kind of changes that dynamic significantly because you're basically going to have Democrats going off on their own cycle and then Republicans going off on their own cycle where they don't overlap very often.
2: I feel like I need to just grow out my hair to more like Aunt Barbara style, to borrow from our very amusing listener. By the way, I got a haircut, so no more Aunt Barbara on the live stream. Thank you very much. But I kind of want to go to some of these, like Clay, I want to go in. I'll wear a face mask to protect everybody from my, COVID-2027 or whatever. And, or 2027. And I'll make sure that I just want to talk to the people that are at these. I'm so curious, actually, to speak to the people who are excited about a Kamala candidacy. I don't want to argue with them. I just want to know. I want to hear from everyday, not TV pundits. They just do. I know exactly what their game is, right? I know who they're trying to please and what their audience is. I want to speak to people and hear, because I bet you'd hear a lot of people like, I hate Trump. So, I guess I'll go with Kamala. I just don't think, you said this and it was true. No one wears Biden merch. No one wears Biden t-shirts. I did have to point out, except for illegals showing up at the border, but no Americans wear Biden merch. I don't think that Kamala has people wearing her merch either. There's not merchandise. She's not somebody people can be enthusiastic
1: about. Obama people were fired up about. they have not had a candidate that people were really fired up about since 2008, 2012. Yeah. And, you know, Hillary, for whatever you want to say about Hillary, people were not in love with Hillary, certainly.
2: There were a lot of women of Hillary's generation who I do think were
1: very much like on her team.
2: Saw themselves in Hillary's ascent, the ultimate glass ceiling, all that stuff, right? So I think that there was, the Clinton brand was a brand.
1: I'm with her, worked. Certainly, yes. There was never Biden. I don't think there's any real enthusiasm for Kamala. I think you're right. And I do think this thing could drag a while, which is why I'm saying black voters staying behind Kamala and supporting her, black women in particular, I think it's going to be hard to dislodge that unity.
2: I think I'm going to bring Gavin into the chat, so to speak, here. Gavin Newsom. I think he says when he's running, Clay, he says, what did Kamala do for you? He looks at the black community, so to speak. He speaks to them and says, what did Kamala do for you when she was vice president? Did she do anything for you? Why would you go with her again? You know, I, Gavin Newsom, will deliver. Now, you and I and maybe all the black Democrat voters will laugh, but it's a pitch. It's a pitch that he can make. I don't think that Kamala has anything she could point to that she has done for the black community while she was vice president. Now, she'll say, I'm vice president, not president. But, you know, I see more openings here.
1: Stat that blows people away a little bit. Do you know what percentage of the population in California is black?
2: Like 7 or something. It's not big.
1: I think it's 8. But, I think a lot of people think as California, oh, it has a large black population. It actually has a tiny black population relative to a lot of southern states. And I think that's one reason why Kamala Harris, when she was in California, often said, oh, I'm of Indian descent, and played that up as much or more than being black. Final hour of the week, next.
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1: The headlines move on, but the heartache and terror do not in different parts of Israel. Iran and its terrorist proxies continue to plan their next attacks on Israel, but Israel's IDF is not only defending their people, but they're also standing on the front lines against terror that threatens their entire region.
2: Even when the news crews leave, the International Fellowship of Christians and Jews remain. 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Near Israel's border with Lebanon, a Hezbollah drone recently struck the home of Yelena, an 84-year-old Jewish woman living in Israel. Widowed earlier this year and living alone, she was trapped inside by the blast. Thankfully, she was not injured, but she remains displaced. Like you and me, she doesn't want to leave and abandon her home.
1: Join the International Fellowship of Christians and Jews, the IFCJ, in praying for the peace of Jerusalem and for the soldiers, families, and civilians carrying the burden of this fight right now. 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That's PrayIFCJ.org.
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24: Guaranteed human.
25: 94 and partly cloudy, the Max Defender 8 forecast just ahead. I'm Gordon Bird, our top story. The Rays stadium drama took a couple of new turns on Thursday. Tampa City Council, sitting as the Community Redevelopment Agency, has voted to remove an item set for August 20th to deal with the city's portion of the funding for the ballpark. Council members say the Rays ownership is not negotiating with them. Council member Lynn Hertak.
26: I don't see how we get a solution by August, but also I'm very concerned that we haven't been consulted.
25: Council, in what is believed to be a first, voted 4-3 to block a land use transmittal related to the stadium project to Tallahassee, normally considered a formality. Tampa City Councilmember Bill Carlson, who was one of the no votes, says on social media that he had a productive meeting this morning with Rays CEO Ken Babby and that Babby intends to meet with the entire city council to find out their concerns. Earlier this week, Tesla was making news in Tampa for rolling out its driverless taxi service in a couple of neighborhoods. But then one of its no-one-behind-the-wheel cars was caught on video driving the wrong way on North Armenia Avenue. Normal traffic flow is southbound. The Tesla was heading north. John Francisco was on his way home from work. He tells News Channel 8.
27: It was really scary because, whenever you see somebody coming down the wrong way, down one-way street, you're always like, oh, what might be going on?
25: Tesla's service area is currently limited to West Tampa, Tampa Heights, and a sliver of downtown. Tampa police investigating a deadly shooting at a strip club overnight. They say the security guard at Emperor's on Adamo Drive shot a man who had hit him several times. They say the dead man, who was in his 20s, was trying to enter a restricted area of the club after getting kicked out of another area. No charges have been filed. Another case of a driver going more than 100 miles per hour, but this time with deadly results. Tampa police say 20-year-old Luciano Ibarra was speeding on Florida Avenue when he crashed into a car, turning into a dealership, flipped it over. A man in his mid-30s was killed. Ibarra now faces charges for vehicular homicide and for violating the super speeder law. Iran claiming new drone strikes against U.S. military facilities in Bahrain, Jordan, and Kuwait.
28: A series of explosions were heard on Friday near a military base in northern Iraq that hosts American forces. A video posted on X by Kurdish broadcaster Rudaz shows at least one drone being intercepted. The attacks came hours after the U.S. military said it completed a 13th consecutive night of strikes on Iran. I'm Monica Nelson.
25: A number of countries hit with new U.S. tariffs at the direction of President Trump. They range from 10 to 12.5%. They took effect at midnight. The White House says these are tied to the imports of goods made with forced labor. The Pentagon's website showing a lower number of U.S. troop deaths. A report from the New York Times says earlier this week, the Pentagon stated a total of 18 American service members had been killed during the war with Iran, but the Department of War appears to have lowered that number to 14. Based on comments from three military officials, one reason believed to be behind the change was that the Trump administration decided to remove four service members killed this past weekend from the list since their deaths happened after the president declared a ceasefire in April. With several reports that Northeast Florida Congressman Corey Mills is under investigation by the Justice Department, Mills is reaching out to deny any sort of probe. He tells a reporter it's just a rumor to disparage his character ahead of the primary next month.
29: Well, if it's a source on the inside with knowledge, then why can't they give the details of what exactly they're supposed to be investigating? This is clearly a political op by our opponents, and they're hoping that within 4 weeks left to go, that they can use this to try and slander my name a little bit further.
25: The House Ethics Committee has been reviewing allegations of sexual abuse and blackmail. Mills denies wrongdoing. No charges have been filed against him. Tampa Bay traffic and weather moments away. Our next news update in 30 minutes. I'm Gordon Bird, News Radio WFLA.
4: Traveling 75 southbound right now. There's some debris on the road blocking the center lane just before State Route 56. And you have lots of company if you're traveling on I-4 westbound right now between 21st, 22nd Street and 275. 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

0: with crypto is if your overall strategy of devaluation of existing financial assets is accurate, and we truly are moving into a world where the dollar and the euro and the Japanese, what is it, the yen, all those assets are not going to be worth what they used to be worth. I don't think if everything collapses, the guy who's good at using computers is going to be valuable. I think we're going to go back. What was it Einstein said back in the day? I don't know what the weapons will be that will be fought with World War III, but I know the next war will be fought with sticks and stones. I think if everything is going to implode economically, the strong man, the guy with guns, the guy with access to oil is going to end up being the most valuable asset, right? So I think we would go back to a more nasty, brutish, and short life cycle. And I think raw masculine power is going to be what dictates everything, which crypto to me is not connected to raw masculine power.
1: You'll notice in The Walking Dead when like Rick is trying to fight off the various bands of humans, he's not like, well, I got all the crypto wallet I need, sir. You know, it's not, if
0: and
1: things
0: I
1: get
0: would
1: really
0: also
1: bad.
0: Point out, this is also a great part of why the gender and identity politics business is really just a luxury of wealth. Because what was the first thing that Ukraine did when they got invaded? They barred all men from 18 to 50 from being able to leave the country, right? Because they had to serve to fight in the war. All this gender ideology and all this sitting around and talking about gender roles and gender are you and all this stuff. As soon as actual danger arises, we're right back very quickly to women and children first and men have to fight in wars, right? And so much of this westernized discussion that we see is actually just a sign that we don't have significant danger afoot, that we can sit around and debate what gender roles should be. As soon as a war starts, guys have to pick up guns and they're not allowed to leave. I mean, they wouldn't let men leave Ukraine legally.
1: You know, 500,000 people, they estimate, have died in that war.
0: Yeah, it's awful.
1: 500,000 people have died in a war that will eventually determine where the border between Russia and Ukraine is, essentially. I mean, it is an absolute, it's just butchery going on over there.
0: And I don't know if you saw, Ukraine now is striking significantly into Russia.
1: And they
0: basically have just blown up many of the Amazon of Russia. I think it's called Wildberries or something like that. And a lot, it's not going to shock you, but a lot of the people that are involved in those businesses, it's a very small business that people are running. And all of those factories are just getting blown up and burning everything down. The overall positive gain in any way for Russia, this is increasingly looking like just one of the most awful calculations that a leader has made in modern eras, not only for the loss of life, Buck, but even what is Russia gaining in any kind of significant way? The land that they're gaining is not particularly valuable.
1: There's some industry that it used to be a lot of the industry in Ukraine was in the east of the country. Well, guess what? It's been blown up. So now what are you fighting over? That's a huge part of this. But anyway, I didn't want to divert us too much to Ukraine. I just wanted to note 500,000 guys. That's, you know, we've lost 12 soldiers in the, or 12 service members in the war with Iran. And we think about them and we just had the return of the honorable return of their remains. And Trump was at that for three of them, I believe, in this country just a few days ago. Every soldier that we lose is terrible. And, we should always remember that that's the decision that's being made to put them in harm's way. But 500,000 people have died in this Ukraine war that has only been going on for a few years. It's a stunning
0: number. I think, by the way, it's 16 now in Iran. Still, relative to what is actually happening in Ukraine. But yes, I think a lot of people are not talking about the fact that it's over 500,000 people dead. I mean, how far?
1: That's how many we lost. Basically, in the Civil War, right? I mean, how many?
0: 620,000 ish.
1: Right, but I mean, it's getting up to that number.
0: To your point, I think we could go all the way back to American war deaths almost all the way back to 1900. And I don't know that we've lost 500,000 American lives in
1: all the wars
0: since
1: together.
0: 1900, like even World War One, World War Two. I'll look that up, but I think that's kind of putting it on the scale. Almost, you know, coming up on 125 years of war, we have lost less people than have been killed in the Ukraine, Russia battle.
1: And it's AI enabled drones and then trench warfare mixed in. It's really it's a mess over there. Okay, sorry. Back to Trump, though, and technology here at home. This is cut 12. This is also, I think, important, Clay. We're talking about data centers before. This is what the president said.
2: We're here today to continue the incredible progress we're making in communities nationwide to ensure that as new data centers go up, and it's they're going up all over, electricity bills for American families will actually come down. You know, you're going to be building your own data centers, and you're going to building your own electric plants. You're essentially becoming a utility like Con Edison in New York, but maybe at a level that nobody's ever seen before. So we're letting you build your own with the Trump administration's rate payer protection plan. The American innovators and consumers thrive to win together because we're insisting that AI data centers and big tech companies pay their own way.
1: Clay, the data centers, as we've discussed, they've become a hot button item for a bunch of reasons. People talk about their water usage. Again, it's the water usage overall compared to other things actually quite small. If you don't want a data center in your area because you think it's kind of a soulless thing, you'd rather have, you know, a cafe. I mean, that's every community can make those decisions for themselves. But the power needs, I think this is really interesting, are going to be such. People thought this would be the case for crypto. I think that actually that may have passed that moment because, you know, all the crypto mining and all the stuff that's going on. It's not that it's not still high power need, but I don't know. I am skeptical of the future of crypto. So I break from the administration on that. And if you think I'm wrong, that's fine. We'll see. Clay, because ultimately we have digital currency. Everyone pays for everything with digital currency all the time. And your currency that if doesn't have a government that's willing to enforce, you know, contracts and private property behind it, I don't know about how you can necessarily have it as a, you know, some governments are obviously going to outlaw this stuff too. Anyway, nuclear. We are also going to, I would hope, be entering a nuclear power phase in America. We should be much deeper into it than we are. Nuclear is the best power source that we have. It is the cleanest power source. We should be on multiple generations of reactor further along than we are. A lot of this was the environmentalist left getting their way, scaremongering over Chernobyl, et cetera, et cetera. But, you know, the Trump administration, Clay, has signed, last year they signed some major four different executive orders, all on nuclear energy, basically saying we got to have a drill, baby, drill view of nuclear fission. I'm not sure what the drill, baby, you know, it'd be split, baby, split, I guess.
0: Well, it was what, Three Mile Island that turned everybody off nuclear power in the United States.
1: That's the bigger one here in America, right? Yeah.
0: And so since then, we've seen a lot of people kind of coming back around. Two things, by the way, Buck. I looked it up. Grok tells me since 1900, around 430,000 people have died in combat in the United States. In the Ukraine-Russia war over the last 4 years, Grok says the estimates are 550,000 to 700,000 deaths, and that the number of people that are wounded is estimated at 1.5 to 2 million. So to think about that for just a sec here, the numbers that Grok gives me, World War One, we lost 53,000 lives. World War Two, 291,000 lives. Korean War, about 33,000. Vietnam, about 47,000. And since then, Persian Gulf War, 150. War in Afghanistan, somewhere around 1,900. And the Iraq War, somewhere around 4,000 as a tally. But that kind of puts into perspective, there have been more people killed in the last 4 years in Ukraine than have died fighting in wars for the United States since 1900. Which, I mean, and we're talking about an equivalent death total to the American Civil War back in the 1860s, which is pretty crazy. When we come back, we'll give you a little bit more information. Also have some fun as we roll through the remainder of the program. But I want to tell you about our friends at SuperSure and the difference that they can make if you are trying to figure out what makes the most sense for your business. 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
0: Major correction.
1: Oh, God.
0: Buck,
1: so sorry.
0: It's been a rough week for you. You got the first woman executed wrong, and now... we have got a major correction. We need correction music on the program. Brian from Worcester, Mass. He's firing away at you, Buck. Cut F.
10: Listen. Hi, Buck. Brian from Worcester, Mass. That actor, Walter Peck, was not in Ferris Bueller's Day Off. His name is William Atherton. He was in Real Genius. He was in Die Hard 2. He's in a bunch of other movies, but he was not in Ferris Bueller's Day Off.
1: Okay, you got me, mea culpa. He was in Die Hard 1, by the way, and Die Hard 2. He's the guy that interviews the family of John McClane. Yeah, that's him. So he is in both of them. They brought him back, but I am confusing him with Jeffrey. The guy's name was Jeffrey Jones Crash, is that right? The other red-haired character actor who's in Ferris Bueller's Day Off.
0: This is racist of you. You got your redheads mixed up. You want to apologize to your mom, redheaded, like that you would.
1: My son is a redhead. I got the redhead. You know, not all redheads look alike. I gotta keep them distinct here. So, yeah, I mixed up my red-haired actors, but it's still Walter Peck, the most famous EPA EPA official, I think, still in pop culture and in cinema of all time.
0: We got some fun. We're going to talk, by the way, with Jim Banks, senator from Indiana, here coming up at the bottom of the hour. And then Megyn Kelly has some fun quotes mm-hmm. that we have got pulled that we will take you into the weekend with. I would say, Buck, interesting timing here. Mayor Pete in studio on Fox News. You were talking about AOC trying to moderate her opinion. We'll moderate her political leanings. Mayor Pete, I know he goes on Fox News, a decent amount, but I haven't seen him in studio that much. And he's been in studio for most of this hour, talking about the United States economy. An interesting move there, by him. 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
12: 94 and partly cloudy, the Max Defender 8 forecast just ahead. I'm Gordon Bird. Our top story, Dunedin City Commissioners agree to move ahead with an ordinance to prohibit the launching of motorized vehicles, that includes jet skis, from the south side of the Dunedin Causeway. The boat launch has been closed since Hurricane Milton, and city officials say that seagrass and marine life has been recovering along the shore. Megan Colby with the Sierra Club among those on hand.
13: We have seen a remarkable rapid recovery of critical seagrass habitats and marine life along the shoreline.
12: Commissioners also heard from those opposed.
14: We need that area. We need that area. Not just for the vessel launching, just for the experience, the generational, the history.
12: A final vote September 3rd. Tampa police investigating a deadly shooting in a strip club. They say a security guard at Emperor's on East Adamo Drive shot a man in his 20s early this morning. Police say the man was trying to force his way into a restricted area of the club. They're still investigating. Tampa City Councilman Bill Carlson says on social media that he had a productive conversation this morning with Rays CEO Ken Babby. This comes a day after council took a meeting on the stadium deal off the table for next month. Several media organizations quote sources who say the Justice Department is investigating Northeast Florida Congressman Corey Mills. He tells reporters on Capitol Hill he doesn't know anything about that.
15: We've not been contacted by the DOJ. We've not been contacted by the FBI. No one I know has. But if I was, I would happily cooperate.
12: The House Ethics Committee is reviewing allegations of sexual abuse and blackmail. Mills has denied wrongdoing. No charges have been filed. Palm Beach County officials are spending tax money on signs letting residents know that property tax pays for things like parks, libraries, and fire stations. Campaigning specifically against the property tax amendment on the November ballot would violate state law. South Carolina set to remain the first Democratic presidential primary state in 2028. I'm Gordon Bird, News Radio WFLA.
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20: Object on roadway 275 south at mile marker 54, right lane is blocked. Also, a crash 275 northbound before West Shore Boulevard, shoulder there is blocked. 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
20: 97 and hot in the Tampa forecast today. 78 overnight, 96 sunny tomorrow morning, chance of a scattered storm in the afternoon. 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
0: Welcome back in, Clay and Buck. We are rolling through the Friday edition of the program. We are joined now by Senator Jim Banks of Indiana. A little bit of news for you, Senator. Sophie Cunningham, who plays on the Fever WNBA franchise in your state, released a new shoe earlier today. It is now sold out in all sizes for both men and women. This comes on the heels, no pun intended, of her making the decision to say something incredibly radical, that women should be able to play women's sports without men being involved, and also men should not be able to come into women's locker rooms. The response has been, I would say, overwhelmingly positive for her. Republicans do buy sneakers too, as evidenced by the number of shoes that she is selling. What's your reaction as you represent the state of the franchise in which she plays?
4: Well, I couldn't be more proud of it. You remember Michael Jordan said the same thing way back in the day. Republicans buy Nike Jordans as well. So this isn't a new notion, but Sophie Cunningham has figured it out. My daughter saw her and Caitlin play a couple of nights ago in Indianapolis. They won big. They play exciting basketball, but who would have ever thought that saying out loud what's common sense to most of the rest of America would also be popular for the sport and popular for Sophie Cunningham's brand. Obviously, that's true. I couldn't be more proud as a Hoosier that this is the type of player that the Fever has attracted. These are the type of women that I want. My daughters are, I have three teenage daughters. I'm a girl dad. So, and this is a rough time in life with three teenage daughters at home, but these are the women I want my daughters to look up to. These are the women that I want them to look at and say, I want to be more like Sophie Cunningham. So this makes me very proud.
1: Hey, Congressman, appreciate you being with us. We feel like we're heading here pretty soon into the August recess. Things are going to slow down a little bit on Capitol Hill. The Save America Act, not a day goes by where we don't get at least a few emails, a few people saying, you've got to push for this. You've got to do more on the Save America Act. Where do you stand on this? And is it your hope that the Senate might still decide to do something to show people they're willing to do something?
4: Yeah, it's very frustrating. I know it's frustrating for you and for your listeners. I'm new in the Senate. I served 8 years in the House, and
1: I'm sorry. I meant to say Senator. Pardon me. I said Congressman. Old habit.
4: No,
1: Senator.
4: Okay.
1: Go ahead.
4: I'm not offended at all, because I'm frankly frustrated with the Senate. The lack of fight. This is what President Trump came a couple of weeks ago. He had lunch with the Republican senators, and he brought this message. It was a tough love message to the Republican senators. If you don't fight for the Save America Act, the Trump voters aren't going to show up and vote for you in the midterm election. I think he's exactly right about that. We haven't seen the fight in the Senate that we've seen in the House to pass the Save America Act. This was frustrating about it. Senate leadership needs to put it on the floor. Give us a chance to vote for it. We've had it a couple of amendment votes that failed because they didn't get 60 votes. But one of those amendment votes that Mike Lee put on the floor that was the Save America Act did get 50 votes. And with Vice President Vance's tie-breaking vote, that would pass if we had a functioning Senate that could pass it. If you change the Senate rules to allow it to move forward, which by the way, guys, I'm all for it. I mean, I think these Senate traditions and rules that prevent us from passing something fundamental like the Save America Act that protects our elections and makes sure that only Americans vote in American elections is fundamental to the future of our country. But the big news of the week, guys, that CNN and NBC, all the mainstream media didn't cover is what the liberal Democrat governor in New Jersey came out and said out loud this week, that they accidentally added 6,600 non-citizens to the voter rolls in the state of New Jersey. And in the last two elections, they've had about 400 of them that they can confirm who actually voted. And I thought, listening to the Democrats and the left-wing mainstream media, I thought they were saying all along that never happened, that illegals didn't vote in our elections. And that now you have a Democrat governor in New Jersey saying, actually, it did happen. And it was a mistake when they showed up to get their driver's license, which raises a lot of other questions, and an ID. They clicked a box that said we're non-citizens, but they were added to the voter rolls anyway. And then hundreds of them actually showed up and voted. If that happens in New Jersey, then we know something like that could happen anywhere else. And it's why we have to pass the Save America Act to protect our elections. And I'm as frustrated by anybody at the lack of fight in the Senate. Most of my Senate colleagues will come on your show and say, I'm for the Save America Act, but what are you willing to do to pass it? That's the question. And I think we have to change the Senate rules, put it on the floor, force Republicans who maybe don't want to vote for it, some of them don't want to vote for it, force them to vote for it, and force the Democrats to vote for it, because the vast majority of the American people believe that you should show an ID when you show up to vote, and we should vote on it, make it the national law. The voter ID is necessary and fundamental to save our elections and save our
0: country. Talking to Senator Jim Banks of Indiana. I went and early voted yesterday in Tennessee. Encourage all of you to get out there and get your voting done too, as primary season either has already happened or is rapidly getting closer for many people across the country. There's also a bill out there that a lot of people are focused on. Senator Ted Cruz, who's been on a bunch of times on this program, Maria Cantwell, they have a bill trying to fix the mess of college athletics. I know you're in a state with not only a Big Ten school, a lot of schools, frankly, but also Notre Dame. What is your take on this bill? Do you think it's going to pass? What's the latest so far as you can tell?
4: Well, no one denies that college sports is a mess and we have to do something about it. I had Charlie Baker from the NCAA in my office this week. The NCAA is headquartered in Indianapolis, and we talked about the Cruz-Cantwell bill. We also talked about keeping men out of women's sports and what the NCAA is doing on his watch to stop that from happening. And then right after he came to my office, I had Petitti, the Big Ten commissioner, come to my office too. And the way that this, what I'm concerned about, and the reason that I'm not fully on board with the Cruz-Cantwell bill, is this bill seems to penalize specifically the Big Ten, which has been very successful. Look, I'm an IU fan. I'm an IU grad. And this, what just happened in Indiana University, winning the national championship. I mean, a miracle happened in Bloomington, Indiana, and actually happened in winning the national championship in Miami. I was there for it. And we're going to do it again next year, by the way. I don't want to mess that up. So I want to make sure that we get it right, and making sure that we don't unfairly punish one league. And I think the SEC is still holding out support as well, and working with Cruz, Senators Cruz and Cantwell, try to get this bill to a place where it makes sense, fixes the problem, but doesn't single out the Big Ten and punish the Big Ten just because they've been successful.
0: We're talking to Senator Jim Banks. I'd be remiss if I didn't ask you what your reaction. I mentioned Sophie Cunningham saying men shouldn't be playing women's sports. Caitlin Clark was attacked by the USA Today, which published one of my buddies who's in sports media said it might be the worst column ever published by a sports writer ever. Where it blamed her for having white nationalist fans and compared in some way Caitlin Clark and Emmett Till. It was a crazy column. I'm sure you saw it. I'm sure you read it. What was your reaction?
4: Well, it was really gross. I mean, I thought we put all this stuff behind us. I mean, I thought the election in 2024, Donald Trump winning big, the popular vote. I thought that was like a rejection of all of this woke BS that we had to deal with over the last 4 or 5 years. A lot of stuff like articles written like that I thought the country spoke loud and clear that we're not going to put up with that kind of garbage by left wing, so-called reporters and columnists. So it's really gross. It's an attack on, but at the end of the day, it's an attack on Hoosiers and a lot of people in places like Indiana and Tennessee and Middle America who are excited about Caitlin Clark, who comes to play every night, and all of the other teams, the other players. I mean, they They beat up on her. I mean, the only discrimination that's happening in the WNBA is against Caitlin Clark. I mean, I think that's a fact. She wasn't added to the Olympics, the women's Olympics team. She wasn't added to the All-Star team for the WNBA, even though she's the single best player that has ever played in the WNBA. So the article was really gross, and I hope USA Today fires the columnist if that hasn't happened already. I imagine that there'll be enough outcry about that they'll dump this columnist in a hurry.
1: Senator, how are you feeling about chances to retain the majority going into this midterm, given that there's this overhang now of gas prices from the Iran war? There's some concerns about AI in the overall stock market and how that might ripple into the economy. What's your take on how we're looking right now for Senate control to stay in the hands of the good guys?
4: Well, you know, history is not on our side, but I've been following this election since a year ago. There are a lot of really tough races for Republicans and fewer tough races for incumbent Democrats. But all of a sudden, things, you know, in spite of the, you know, gas prices have ticked up as things heat up in Iran. And, you know, by the way, what President Trump is doing there is so important, and he understands the dynamics here, that Hoosiers and, you know, working class Americans, hardworking Americans, are paying too much for gas, and he wants those gas prices to come down. The difference between him and Biden and Democrats is, as which you saw with the MOU, when he signed the MOU, gas prices immediately plummeted. And what Democrats did for 4 years under Biden, they intentionally, through their Green New Deal radical policies, they permanently raised gas prices and inflation through the roof. And we've seen inflation, good news on the inflation front, that's plummeted in over the last month. And gas prices are going to plummet again as soon as Iran cries uncle, which I think is bound to happen with the pressure that President Trump is putting on them. At the end of the day, though, the difference between Republicans who are fighting for Americans and what we did with from the Big Beautiful Bill to what we're trying to do across the board to make life easier and more affordable for Americans versus the communist wing that has taken over the Democrat Party. I mean, that's what's going to be on full display when we get closer to the November election, is how radical and crazy all of these Democrats have become. This is not my grandpa was a Union Democrat. This is not my grandpa's Democrat Party. This is the Communist Democrat Party. So President Trump, more than anybody, will make that very clear. And our candidates out on the campaign trail make that clear against the radical candidates who have been nominated in Democrat primaries. That's where I have hope that we can keep the majorities in the House and the Senate and fight for two more years with President Trump to save our country.
1: Senator Banks from Indiana, appreciate you, sir. Have a great weekend.
4: Have a good day.
1: 45 years ago, a nonprofit organization was formed to create a bridge between generous Americans wanting to help and Jewish residents of Israel in need of support. A rabbi with really strong relationships among a group of Christian and Jewish faith put this coalition together. It became known as the International Fellowship of Christians and Jews, the IFCJ. They are hard at work to this day in Israel, looking after the vulnerable parts of that society, particularly the elderly. The innovative work of IFCJ's team allows them to respond to needs quickly. When Israeli residents were attacked by Hamas terrorists several years ago, the IFCJ immediately responded with needed aid and resources. To recognize the strong relationship between those in the U.S. supporting IFCJ's work in Israel, IFCJ has created a flag pin, something you might wear on your jacket lapel, for instance. The flag pin has the flags of both the U.S. and Israel, and it is yours free for the asking. Go online to flagpinifcj.org. 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
0: Welcome back in, Clay and Buck. We are rolling through the Friday edition of the program, and we are closing up shop here. Scott in Kentucky has been waiting for like 3 hours to say this. Scott, what you got for us?
10: Afternoon, gentlemen. Thank you for taking my call. This war in Iran is going to go on. Trump has already lost the Iran war. He could have all the bombs he wants, but the Iranian people are not going to break. Look, what troubles me the most is Trump is being blackmailed by Netanyahu.
0: Yeah, all right. Hang up. Look, producer Greg, like these guys who just want to filibuster, we gotta nip them in the bud here. But yes, the war in Iran is continuing. We'll talk about what's going on in the Strait of Hormuz. Iran is obliterated in many ways, but is committed to religious fundamentalism. And so how do you negotiate with religious fundamentalists? To Buck's credit, he's been saying this for months on the program, and we will see how it ends up resolving.
1: My advantage in this whole process, Clay, I would say, of analyzing this from what a lot of people have been saying in the media is, I know how crazy the crazy gets with these types.
0: Yeah.
1: With these, the Ayatollahs. It's a level of crazy that a lot of people, I don't know if Trump really even understood the level of crazy he was dealing with. I think that's been a surprise to him. Go ahead.
0: News. We've been breaking some of this news during the course of the program. DNC has officially signed off on a calendar, according to Alex Thompson. You were asking date, Buck. January 22nd, 2028. That is not very long from now. That will be the South Carolina primary. It will be followed by Nevada on February 1st, New Hampshire on February 8th, New Mexico on February 15th, Michigan on February 29th, and Virginia on, I guess it's a leap day, February 29th. Then there's a week off before Super Tuesday. So that is the calendar that is in place. We will be talking 2028 legitimately within a day or two of the midterms actually having taken place. Couple other news I jotted down, Buck. I wanted to mention this. Bahrain and Kuwait actually have been participating in the strikes on Iran using their own fighter jets to bomb Iran, according to the Wall Street Journal, which is at least somewhat interesting. Israel has not been involved in these attacks. And the Dodgers were at the White House, much to the chagrin of many in the left-wing sports media out there. And I do want to reiterate again, it's pretty cool. Sophie Cunningham, same week she came out and said men shouldn't be in women's sports, her overall shoe is completely sold out in all sizes for men and women everywhere.
1: You going to wear a Sophie Cunningham jersey anytime soon, buddy?
0: I am not. I do not wear jerseys of people that are younger than me. I think that's a little bit weird. So, with one exception, I did have a U.S. men's soccer jersey that I would wear, but those guys are all younger. But I feel like if you're rooting for the USA, it's different.
1: If Sophie Cunningham did a shoot right now with Siren of what's her name,
0: Sydney Sweeney's lingerie Sydney company, Sweeney it fame. Would be a brilliant.
1: She'd be worth like $50 to $100 million, I guarantee you, within a year. So there's that.
0: Amen.
11: Speaking truth and having fun. 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
27: Guaranteed human. 95 and partly cloudy, the Max Defender 8 forecast just ahead. I'm Gordon Bird, our top story. Tampa City Council sitting as the Community Redevelopment Agency voting to postpone any vote related to the city's portion of funding for the Rays' $2.3 billion stadium proposal. They insist Rays' ownership has not invited council to the bargaining table. Councilman Luis Vieira disagrees with that argument.
21: The real issue before us is the reasonableness of having a place saver for what is the biggest issue to certainly in my 9.5 years of public office by far and away.
27: The council also voted against changing the city's future land use map at the Hillsborough College Dale Mabry campus site. Tampa Mayor Jane Castor expressed frustration with the vote on social media. Meantime, Councilman Bill Carlson, one of those votes, says on social media he had a productive conversation this morning with Rays CEO Ken Babby, and he says Babby plans to meet with all city council members to listen to their concerns. Tesla may have some issues to work out with its driverless robo-taxi service in Tampa. One of those robo-taxis seen going the wrong way on North Armenia Avenue Wednesday. No one was hurt. John Francisco tells News Channel 8 he was questioning whether the driver knew Armenia was one way.
22: And I saw that there wasn't a driver. I went around it and I'm like, you know, this thing doesn't know what it's doing. It's lost.
27: Francisco says it feels like somebody should do some more testing. Florida Surgeon General Joseph Latipo wants state policy to discourage giving psychotropic drugs to kids, at least as a first resort. At a roundtable in Orlando, Latipo says too many doctors are simply pushing drugs to deal with mental health issues.
23: And people should be able to have the information about the vaccine and about the disease and be able to come to a decision without any coercion.
27: Latipo says doctors should be encouraged to use other therapies for children with conditions such as ADHD. The Surgeon General says the system encourages doctors to give out drugs quickly without much thought as to the underlying problem. There appears to be no end in sight for the number of Floridians coming down with cyclosporiasis. The State Health Department says there are now more than 150 confirmed cases of the stomach parasite, including 6 in Pinellas and 4 in Hillsborough. Florida's high-speed rail line appears to be foundering even as ridership is up. Financial reports show Brightline has been borrowing loan after loan and faltering on its debts.
24: Brightline borrowed over $22 million in May to cover daily operations and interest on other debts, according to its ridership and revenue report, and then borrowed another $21 million in June, in part to pay off an earlier loan. The rail line has been trying to sell ownership in the company to help get it out of debt. Credit ratings agency Fitch reports that Brightline will likely fail to make future debt payments due by January. It did get an extension to today on a missed July 15th payment of more than $2 billion borrowed through the issuance of bonds. All this as Brightline made $18 million more during the first 6 months of this year compared to the same time last year. I'm Joel Malkin.
27: Former West Virginia Senator Joe Manchin is launching a new organization to help elect independent candidates to Congress. The 78-year-old expected to head the Independent Leadership Council alongside his daughter Heather. ILC will focus on building support and infrastructure for candidates running outside the Democratic and Republican parties. Manchin left the Democrats before retiring from the Senate in 2025. Tonight's Mega Millions jackpot worth an estimated $743 million. Tampa Bay traffic and weather moments away. Our next news update in 30 minutes. I'm Gordon Bird, News Radio WFLA.
3: expect some delays. 275 northbound before Kennedy Boulevard. There's a crash there blocking three left lanes. Also, another crash on 275 northbound. This one after Gandy Boulevard. That's blocking the right lane. You have a slow ride if you're on I-4 westbound, 21st and 22nd streets. Also, lots of long-term construction projects going on. Courtney Campbell Causeway westbound before Rocky Point Drive. Right lane is closed. Katie Wilkins, News Radio, WFLA. 97 and hot in the Tampa forecast today. 78 overnight, 96 sunny tomorrow morning. Chance of a scattered storm in the afternoon. Get news, traffic, and weather around the clock when you set News Radio WFLA as a preset on the iHeartRadio app. I'm Katie Wilkins.
4: 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Steele and DeSantis fought for Florida. 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
1: 95 and sunny, the Max Defender 8 forecast just ahead. I'm Gordon Bird. Our top story, frustration and conversation after the Tampa City Council votes to delay consideration of the Rays stadium plans and votes not to submit a land use plan to Tallahassee. Tampa Mayor Jane Castor calls it beyond frustrating. She says some council members want to kill the Rays plans even before negotiations are finished. The mayor says it defies common sense that council would prefer to have no say and leave the county in the driver's seat. Also on social media, Councilman Bill Carlson says he had a productive conversation with Rays CEO Ken Babby this morning, and Babby wants to talk to all the council members. Florida's Surgeon General is issuing guidance to doctors not to use medication as a first resort for youth mental health concerns.
2: Unfortunately, the structure of the system incentivizes fast prescriptions, patient throughput, and not delving into why people were actually having problems.
1: Dr. Joseph Latipo says drugs should never be used as a substitute for therapy and other options. He says parents need to know their choices. Venezuelans are marking the one-month anniversary of deadly earthquakes in that country with a rally in Doral, Florida, asking the Trump administration to reinstate temporary protected status. Palm Beach County officials spending tax money on signs letting residents know that property taxes pay for things like parks, libraries, and fire stations. A state law prohibits campaigning for or against constitutional amendments, like the one on the November ballot, Amendment 3, with local tax money. A Central Florida man faces charges after reportedly trying to bring 24 sheep and goats into the state without required veterinary paperwork. Investigators say Roger Vega was turned away at an agriculture inspection station in Pensacola, so he reportedly drove to Georgia and re-entered Florida, bypassing the station. Bad move. Vega arrested and charged. I'm Gordon Bird, News Radio WFLA.
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7: Pretty bad accident right now. 275 northbound before Kennedy Boulevard. Three left lanes are blocked. Looks like vehicles using Kennedy State Route 60 off-ramp lanes to bypass and then continue onto I-75. 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

0: Didn't the IRS scandal and the NSA atrocities convince you? 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
1: All right, 25 now till the top of the hour on this Friday. 800-941-SHAWN if you want to be a part of the program. Anyway, you might want to send James in here for a second, Linda. A little technical difficulty, minor technical difficulty, if you don't mind. 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All right, let me update you on the Iran situation. Let me predicate this on, yeah, unfortunately, it's gone on longer than we thought. Unfortunately, the Iranians are hell-bent on their radicalism. It's hard to change people with a convert or die mindset. I know from my sources that there actually is a faction that would like to make a deal with President Trump and move on. And, you know, the emergence of this great former Persian culture that has contributed over the many centuries to humanity and the advancement of humanity could return. That would be a best case scenario. However, you have a top Iranian official warning of a revolt, by the way. This is now inside. I've been wanting the Iranian people to get armed. You can't fight revolutions when people are firing, you know, guns at you and machine guns, et cetera, and if, you know, with a slingshot. That's how 45,000 Iranians got slaughtered. Anyway, so this London Bureau of Iranian news outlet reporting Iranian workers now have gone for months now without pay. Many are now living below the poverty line, and a top Iranian labor official is warning of the possibility of a workers' revolt. There are 94 million people in Iran. If you want to know the hesitation President Trump has had in wiping out everything, is the 94 million people then are left with nothing. And he's been hesitant to do that. That's humanitarian on his part. So the country will certainly face significant unrest among workers by the end of the summer if the current trend continues, the executive secretary of the Workers' House says. So anyway, that's part one. Now we go to President Trump and what he's been saying to the Iranians. He says he is now close to ordering a massive attack greater than anything before on Iran. Now let's think of before. 14 bunker buster bombs. Midnight hammer, everything with epic fury, including wiping out their entire leadership. And then the next tier of leadership gathering to replace the first tier of leadership and kind of getting the next layer below that for the most part, too. President Trump has said that and threatening now that the Houthi rebels, he's this close to ordering an attack on them. Here's the more interesting comment. Trump wants a head for an eye. Not an eye for an eye. Secretary of State Marco Rubio. So the president now is being very, very clear that infrastructure that he has been hesitant to hit, including taking over Karg Island, taking over the Strait of Hormuz, all of the above is now in play and that this is going to happen. And if the Houthis were smart, they better stay out of this conflict because they're next. And that'll be a very easy, you know, military operation for America. And, you know, and the president now withholding Iranian funds. The blockade is back in effect. USB-1 bomber flying from a UK base for a strike on Iran. Amazing how pathetic Europe has been with their lack of moral clarity. And anyway, so apparently the Iranians have flown commanders and missile gear to the Houthi rebels. Okay, that's not going to end well for them. But, you know, the one thing I can tell you is, and I said this before, I said, he doesn't have the patience of Job. His patience is going to run out. Seems like we're getting to the point his patience is running out, period. Full stop right there. Apparently, the acting attorney general, Todd Blanche, is citing OpenAI and Bitcoin Policy Institute for reports on China-linked opposition AI. And he will investigate this foreign influence in this fight against data centers. You know, the president announcing a week ago Thursday that it was the largest data breach in American history, and the liberal legacy media mob could care less. Now, let me go to this battle of all battles, because, you know, not only are we dealing with a radicalized Democratic Party, it's the most radicalized party in history. It just is. It is now being led. Bernie Sanders' endorsement is the most pivotal, critical this campaign cycle. The next most critical, in, again, if you're on the left, Donald Trump, pretty much successful everywhere he endorses. The next most important critical endorsement, if you are on the left, would come from Zoran, Marxist, Kami, Mamdani. The next beyond that would probably be AOC, who's now leading in this presidential poll for 2028 that came out this week, earlier this week, in New Hampshire. The next after that would be Elizabeth Warren, Pocahontas. So this is now the party. Then, of course, you have the rest of the Democrats, with the exception of one man, John Fetterman. You know, their silence, as we've been pointing out often, is deafening. One New Jersey congressman accusing Marxist Mamdani of parroting Hamas talking points. Anyway, Democratic Congressman Josh Gottheimer said that Zoran, Marxist, Kami, Mamdani is now, quote, obsessed with Israel. He's, quote, often parroting Hamas's own talking points. It's like they send him talking points in the morning and he just reads them from the podium. Said the mayor's clearly obsessed with this issue. And he said he should probably be a little more obsessed with making sure that his city is running well and he's picking up trash and fixing potholes. Somebody on his staff tried to meet with Iranian leadership, he said. I didn't even see that report. And talk to the Iranian regime. That's where his head's at. And he's often parroting Hamas's own talking points. It's like they send him talking points in the morning and he just reads them from the podium. This is now what we're up against. And what I'm trying to get people to be aware of, and we learned a lot about Graham Plattner. What did Graham Plattner teach all of us? It taught us that the Democratic Party, the same party that say they cares about and has a monopoly of compassion for minorities, a monopoly of compassion, and Republicans are racist and sexist, and they're Nazis and fascist and Gestapo, but they have a monopoly of compassion on minorities. Why is it that Democrats have never fixed predominantly minority schools all in every blue city and state? Why is it you can predict with pinpoint accuracy in Chicago, Los Angeles, other big blue cities, how many people will be shot and killed on any given weekend, and nobody ever talks about them? Nobody ever knows their names. Only person that's been scrolling their name since 2009 is yours truly. I've asked Democrats, can you name one person? No, they can't. And the reason they can't is they can't weaponize the issue. They can't politicize the issue. And that then becomes a problem for them. You know, why is it their silence on now 35 DSA, they're really a communist, the Democratic Socialists of America. If you look at their platform, they don't love the America in its current form. Will transform it head to toe with a level of things that were once unprecedented to even think about. This is what is at stake in this election. There's so much at stake in this election. And I'm not saying Republicans are perfect. Many of them need to grow a spine and a backbone. Maybe they can learn a lesson from their leader, Donald J. Trump, who does have a spine and a backbone and a willingness to fight. You know, hopefully this plan of the president that he's worked out with Mike Johnson and John Thune, you know, to get the SAVE Act in place will work. It's gotten very frustrating. It was actually Lindsey Graham and the president's, that was their final meeting. That's what they talked about. I know for a fact that's what they talked about. And it's frustrating. And Republicans, they better understand what's at stake here. Now, you, the public, you, the voting public, need to understand. I know a lot of people, you have your high propensity voters that tend to vote during or only during election years that involve a president. Okay, you've got to treat this like it's a presidential election year, because if these lunatics win, and they do have their crazy base that will go out in large numbers, and if you stay home, then the odds of them winning goes up exponentially. And not only if they get the House, they'll impeach them, and they'll do it again and again and again. And they'll investigate everybody again and again and again. I've seen this movie. I've lived this movie. And it will not be good for the country. If they get the House and the Senate, then they're going to have trials left and right on impeachment in the U.S. Senate. And all progress in our country will come to a screeching halt. Not good for the country, not good for any of you. So the only antidote to this, as I see it, if you have a better idea, please call 800-941-SHAWN. But the antidote, as I see it, to all of this is that every single one of you make a pledge in your heart, mind, and soul. Make it a priority that you're not going to let these people get power. You're not going to facilitate this. You're not going to sit on the sidelines. You're not going to let our country go to Adam Schiff, and you're going to fight for your country. I'm not asking for you to donate, although you can. I'm not asking for you to donate your time and help candidates that are struggling, which you can. I'm asking one thing, that you all commit in your heart, mind, and soul that you're going to vote, because your vote is going to matter this year. And if you think Obama and Biden were bad, trust me, it's going to be a walk in the park compared to these lunatics. I mean, they open borders, defund, dismantle, no bail, you know, open the prisons, you know, God help us. You know, you want to talk about high taxes, redistribution, wealth taxes. I mean, they will redistribute the new Green Deal on steroids and human growth hormone. It will be your future. It will be your reality. The American dream for your children and grandchildren will die on a vine. Oh, this is hyperbole, Hannity. You're getting out of you're really getting worked up. Those stories you read that angered you at the start of the show are really getting to you. Yeah, well, I'm pretty pissed off when 10 and 6 and 2-year-old girls are raped by illegals that we were told didn't enter the country because the border is closed and the border is secure. You know, it was interesting. AOC, I think we have a clip of it, you know, was asked about the communists that are part of this DSA, you know, movement. She's perfectly fine with it. He doesn't care at all. Not sure if we have that clip.
2: Some DSAers have called themselves communists, educate themselves as to what.
3: It's a free country. It's a free country. You've got people with all sorts of affiliations in this country, and the whole point is that we don't politically, you know, persecute people. You can. I mean, you have a bona fide. Like all sorts of extreme groups. It's a free, you can hold whatever views you have in this country.
1: I am telling you, this fight the oligarchy tour is much deeper than we originally suspected. As Bernie and AOC flew around in their private jet. I've said this for years. I said when I said Nancy Pelosi, she's speaker in name only. It's really AOC. Hakeem Jeffries is minority leader in name only. It's really AOC. Bernie has hand-selected her to be his protege for radical communism. Bernie was not a horrible presidential candidate. Wasn't horrible. You might say, Hannity, you've got to be kidding me. No, Hannity's not kidding. I'm telling you, he gave Hillary a run for her money and might have won. I don't think people vetted him the way they should. Oh, we did find out new updates on six gender. God is non-binary. championing the rights of men to have access to abortion. Tell Rico, welcome mats at the border, not border walls. A vegan campaign in a cattle state, and then, of course, no drilling in a state with plenty of oil. Now, it appears that Telefrico was asked about the idea of reparations. We have to correct the injustices of our past, restoration. I'm telling you, you know, and all these Democrats, I'm all for them spending hundreds of millions. The guy is not going to win in Texas. It just is not going to happen. Jewish Democrats in Michigan are now threatening to vote Republican if Democrats pick a DSA-backed Israel basher. In this particular case, they're talking about El-Sayed. Although the other lady running is just as nuts. She's maybe nuttier in her own way. We'll have Mike Rogers on to talk about that later in the program today. In terms of other Democratic Socialist news, you know, we've just got every lunatic in the Democratic Party wants power. You know, this is a real, clear, present danger to the America that you grew up in, the America that you love, the America that we have to pass on to our children and grandchildren. What did Reagan famously say? And he said it often. Freedom is but one generation away from extinction. All right, 800-941-SHAWN is our number. You want to be a part of the program. Want to remind you, you need a personal safety security strategy. In some cases, lethal force, that's your only option. But that's 0.1% of the time, according to the FBI, the last year we have statistics for, and that's 2022. That's where the technology of BYRNA.com comes in. Beauty is, it's legal in all 50 states. You don't need a permit. You don't need a background check. I own them. I carry them. It's part of my everyday personal safety security strategies. 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
5: Expect some heavy delays. If you're on 275 northbound before Kennedy Boulevard, there is a crash there. Crews on the scene. It's still blocking three left lanes. Vehicles are using the 60 off-ramp lanes to bypass and continue on 275. 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
1: All right, a lot of ground to cover. 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
18: Some people are all talk, but conservative farmer Wilton Simpson gets the job done. That's why 61 Florida sheriffs, 24 former Cattlemen Association presidents, and Governor Ron DeSantis all agree. We need Republican Wilton Simpson for Commissioner of Agriculture. They endorse him because Wilton's done the job before. Safeguarding our food supply? He got it done. Conservative Wilton Simpson banned hostile nations, including China, from buying Florida farmland. Standing with our farmers and against overdevelopment, he got it done. Conservative Wilton Simpson increased farmland preservation by 243%. Expanding Florida's wildlife corridors, he got it done. Conservative Wilton Simpson created the Florida Wildlife Corridor Program and conserved 18 million acres of Florida land, including thousands of acres of working farmland. Wilton Simpson is a conservative workhorse who gets the job done. A proven conservative farmer endorsed by Ron DeSantis. Wilton Simpson for Commissioner of Agriculture. Paid for by Wilton Simpson, Republican for Florida Commissioner of Agriculture.
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21: 96 and partly cloudy. The Max Defender 8 forecast coming up. I'm Gordon Bird. Our top story, Tampa Mayor Jean Castor taking to social media to express her frustration with Thursday's city council vote, delaying consideration of the Rays Stadium proposal and holding off on submitting a land use plan to Tallahassee. Castor says some council members appear intent on killing the Rays plan even before negotiations are finished. Meantime, Councilman Bill Carlson says on his social media page he had a productive conversation with Rays CEO Ken Babby after Babby reached out last night. Tampa police are investigating a deadly shooting at a strip club. They say the security guard at Emperor's on Adamo Drive shot a man who hit him several times early this morning. They say the dead man, who was in his 20s, was trying to enter a restricted area of the club after getting kicked out of another area. No charges have been filed. Another case of a driver going over 100 miles per hour, but this time with deadly results. Tampa police say 20-year-old Luciano Ibarra was speeding on Florida Avenue when he crashed into a car turning into a dealership and flipped it over back on July 2nd. A man in his mid-30s was killed. Ibarra now faces charges for vehicular homicide and for violating the super speeder law. Earlier this week, Tesla was making news by rolling out its driverless taxi service in a couple of Tampa neighborhoods. But then one of its cars was caught on video going the wrong way along North Armenia Avenue, which is one way. John Francisco was on his way home from work. He tells News Channel 8.
22: It was really scary because, whenever you see somebody coming down the wrong way, down on one-way street, always like, what might be going on?
21: Right now, Tesla is running service in Tampa, West Tampa, Tampa Heights, and downtown. With several reports that Northeast Florida Congressman Corey Mills is under investigation by the Justice Department, Mills is denying any sort of probe. He tells a reporter it's just a rumor to disparage his character ahead of next month's primary.
23: Well, if it's a source on the inside with knowledge, then why can't they give the details of what exactly they're supposed to be investigating? This is clearly a political op by our opponents, and they're hoping that within 4 weeks left to go, that they can use this to try and slander my name a little bit further.
21: The House Ethics Committee has been reviewing allegations of sexual abuse and blackmail, which Mills denies. The case against an illegal immigrant truck driver accused of killing three people in a Florida turnpike crash is being delayed.
24: Harjinder Singh, an Indian national, was not in a St. Lucie County courtroom this week as required for a status update. Attorneys telling the judge they're still waiting for forensic reports. The hearing was rescheduled for October 1st. Singh is charged with vehicular homicide and manslaughter for making an illegal U-turn on the turnpike near Fort Pierce last August, causing a minivan to strike the 18-wheeler, killing all those inside. Now, the case drew national attention when it was learned Singh obtained commercial driver's licenses in both California and Washington State, despite his illegal status in the country and failing English proficiency and road sign tests. I'm Joel Malkin.
21: I'm Gordon Bird, News Radio WFLA.
25: This is a Bloomberg Money Minute. Stocks have been fluctuating amid some worry about tech, even in the face of a parade of strong earnings overall. Some nervousness about JetBlue. Its bonds are sinking, raising potential borrowing costs. Sources telling us the budget airline has invited fixed income investors to a meeting focused on JetBlue's liquidity and balance sheet next month. A JetBlue spokesperson, though, says it regularly meets with investors to discuss strategy and performance. Another food scare. Now, Indiana-based Midwest Poultry Services voluntarily recalling about 1.6 million dozen egg packages, all from farms in Texas, because of potential salmonella. And VW can't close plants the way it wants to, so it's giving buyers fewer bumper options instead. CEO plans to slash annual production capacity in Europe. He wants to eliminate as much as 90% of luxury seat variants and halve the number of grills, air intakes, and other front bumper designs at its mass market brands. Denise Pellegrini, Bloomberg Radio.
5: The accident on 275 northbound before Kennedy Boulevard has been cleared. However, you can expect some heavy delays traveling through that area. There's a crash blocking the left lane, Florida Avenue northbound between Polk Parkway and Beacon Road. Also, slow ride, I-4 westbound between the Selma Connector and 275. And there's a crash with some possible lane blockage, Clinton Avenue eastbound at Prospect Road. Katie Wilkins, News Radio WFLA.
0: Feeling the heat today once again with afternoon highs in the low and mid 90s. Most of us are dry, however, just tracking a few scattered showers and storms coming in from the east, where most of the coverage through our evening will be south of I-4. As we head into our Saturday, our chances will come up a bit, about a 40% coverage, which should be limited to inland areas. Afternoon highs in the low and mid 90s, and it becomes even stormier as we head into our Sunday with afternoon highs in the low 90s and about a 50% coverage. I'm Max Fenderate, meteorologist, Zuleika Soler.
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0: All right, we continue. He is the gubernatorial candidate for the state of New York. He can win this race. New York can be saved and transformed. This may be their last chance. Nassau County executive friend of mine, Bruce Blakeman, is with us. Look, I think that Chuck Schumer and Hakeem Jeffries, leaders, minority leaders in name only, their days are numbered because they're not radical enough. However, the silence is deafening when it comes to the radicals that have now taken over their party. In the case of your opponent, Kathy Hochul, she is a moral coward. And she is scared to death that Mamdani would turn against her, that AOC would turn against her. So she has no choice but to bow at the altar of their radicalism. And this is what New York State will be facing in November as a choice. And it's frustrating to me because she's not independent and she's deathly afraid. She doesn't want to lose. She cares more about her own power than the people in New York. There are so many great options to get New York out of the mess that it's in. Natural gas is one of them. I think actually probably the main one of them would result in massive tax reductions. Look what Mamdani's proposing. We pay already a 40% death tax federally. We pay 10% in the state of New York. Florida, my state, has zero. And then Mamdani wants a 50% death tax just for New York City, five boroughs, and he would lower the threshold of the deduction from $7.5 million, which sounds like a lot to most people in the country, but in New York, it's not a lot, to $750,000. I don't even think you can get a closet to live in New York City for $750,000.
1: So, Sean, you grew up in Franklin Square, not far from the border of Queens. I was in Queens a couple of weeks ago in a predominantly African-American area, middle class, single family and two family homes. And they were outraged by Mamdani's proposal to not only put in that death tax, which would take away all the equity that they wanted to leave to their families. They worked hard for it, but also he wanted to increase the property taxes. And they basically told me, we voted for Mamdani. He said he was going to make it more affordable. Now he wants to rob our children of their inheritance, and he wants to increase our property taxes. We're fed up, and Hochul's nowhere. She is completely subservient to Mamdani. So I'm telling you right now, I think that you're going to see African-American voters, you're going to see Latino and Hispanic voters, Asian-Americans, you're going to see common-sense Democrats along with...
0: You're also going to see Jewish-Americans that have had it with him and his wife. Let me ask you this, and I asked Steve Hilton this question recently. The thing that I worry about is, I mean, look at what he did. He doxed Ken Griffin, Citadel. Ken Griffin was going to spend $6 billion investing in New York City. You know, then Mamdani plays his, you know, oh, let me dox a billionaire whose life is probably already being threatened a lot. And he says, you know what? I'm done. I'm taking my $6 billion. Wall Street South, and I'm telling you, from Miami to West Palm Beach, I live here. I'm telling you, is real. There are more employees. Every private equity company, every big bank, every investment firm, they're all in Florida or Texas. And there are more employees here than on Wall Street. It's over. They have pushed everybody out. And it's that the only thing I worry about is math. You know, did they push too many of us out that it's going to be that much harder for people like you and Steve Hilton to win?
1: You know what? In New York State, it's different because now so many Democrats, as I said, are fed up with their party. I know we're going to get a majority of the independent voters. We're going to get a very, very strong turnout with Republicans. They're fed up. But it's the common sense Democrats, the Daniel Patrick Moynihan Democrats, that may be a little bit more for a larger government, or they may feel that maybe we're spending a little bit too much on defense. They're liberals, but they love America. Daniel Patrick Moynihan loved America. I disagree with him on some policies, but he loved America. These people don't love America. They're anti-Semitic, anti-American, anti-Christian. Think about the fact that Zoran Mamdani, as a new mayor, couldn't find an hour, 1 hour of his time to go to the installation of a new archbishop of the Catholic Church, the largest religious group in New York City. He couldn't find an hour's time to do it. Left Little Italy, both of Little Italy's, the one in Arthur Avenue in the Bronx and the one in Lower Manhattan on Mott and Mulberry Street, off the immigration tourist map. left.
0: Yeah, but they added Uganda and they added Palestine.
1: Yeah, Little Palestine. Nobody knows where Little Palestine is. I've never heard of it before. But they took out Little Odessa. They took out Hell's Kitchen, where all the Irish immigrants came from. They took out Astoria, where the Greek immigrants came from. And Yorkville, where the German immigrants came from. And they are trying to change this state and this country by denigrating the prior immigrants who came here,
0: well, let me,
1: to America,
0: let me, look,
1: worked.
0: I'm looking at the clock. Let me ask you this. How can people get a hold of you and your agenda and everything else they would want to know about you?
1: Sure. Go to BlakemanForNewYork.com, BlakemanForNewYork.com. 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Donate, volunteer, ask for a lawn sign, any support you can render. We're going to win this thing. We're going to take back our state, and we're going to make America better by doing so.
0: New York gubernatorial candidate, friend of mine, Bruce Blakeman, and I'm hoping and praying for my friends in New York that he wins this race. He can change. He can fix New York. I promise you, he can. It'll transform in less than 2 years. I promise you. All right, quick break. Right back. We'll continue.
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3: 96 and partly cloudy, the Max Defender 8 forecast just ahead. I'm Gordon Bird. Our top story, Tampa City Councilman Bill Carlson says on social media that he had a productive conversation this morning with Rays CEO Ken Babby. This comes a day after council took a meeting on the stadium deal off the table next month. Meantime, Tampa Mayor Jane Castor also made a social media post about her frustration over the council vote, saying some council members want to kill the Rays deal before negotiations are even finished. Tampa police investigating a deadly shooting at a strip club overnight. They say a security guard at Emperor's on East Adamo Drive shot a man in his 20s early this morning. Police say the man was trying to force his way into a restricted area of the club. They are still investigating. Several media organizations quote sources who say the Justice Department is investigating Northeast Florida Congressman Corey Mills. He tells reporters on Capitol Hill he doesn't know that.
4: We've not been contacted by the DOJ. We've not been contacted by the FBI. No one I know has. But if I was, I would happily cooperate.
3: The House Ethics Committee is reviewing allegations of sexual abuse and blackmail. Mills has denied wrongdoing. No charges have been filed. Meantime, another member of Congress from Florida, Kat Kamek, claims there's a culture of creepiness on Capitol Hill.
5: The Republicans' comments came after Colorado Congressman Jeff Crank introduced a resolution that would mandate lawmakers to disclose relationships with staffers in other offices or committees to the lower chamber's ethics committee. Kamek says she wouldn't feel comfortable sending her daughter to Capitol Hill in the current congressional environment. She commended the resolution and quipped that Congress, quote, would be better off if members were more focused on their work than enhancing their love life. I'm Monica Nelson.
3: Palm Beach County officials are spending tax money on signs letting residents know that property tax pays for things like parks, libraries, and fire stations. That's happening ahead of this fall's constitutional amendment on the November ballot. I'm Gordon Bird, News Radio WFLA.
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10: 102nd Avenue, northwestbound at 97th and 4 Seminole Boulevard. Right now, lanes are closed due to an accident. Also, earlier accident cleared, 275 northbound before Kennedy Boulevard. Just some delays through that area. 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
11: 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Feeling the heat today once again with afternoon highs in the low and mid 90s. Most of us are dry, however, just tracking a few scattered showers and storms coming in from the east, where most of the coverage through our evening will be south of I-4. As we head into our Saturday, our chances will come up a bit, about a 40% coverage, which should be limited to inland areas. Afternoon highs in the low and mid 90s, and it becomes even stormier as we head into our Sunday with afternoon highs in the low 90s and about a 50% coverage. I'm Max Fender, meteorologist Zuleika Solaire.
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0: Born on America's Darkest Day, 9/11/01, the Tunnel to Towers Foundation, they have been helping American heroes ever since. And that means heroes like U.S. Army Sergeant William Bernard McKenna. Motivated by the tragedy of 9/11, he enlisted. He served two tours of duty in Iraq, where he was exposed daily to toxic chemicals from those burn pits. Now, less than a year after returning from his final tour, he lost his life to T-cell lymphoma. He left behind his devoted wife, Dina, their two daughters. Now, his wife, Dina, continues to fight tirelessly for veterans exposed to burn pits. Now, the Tunnel to Towers Foundation honored William's memory and his family's sacrifice. 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
2: Guaranteed human.
6: 97, partly cloudy and hazy. The Max Defender 8 forecast just ahead. I'm Gordon Bird. Our top story, a pretrial hearing this afternoon for the boater facing charges of leaving the scene of the Clearwater ferry crash that killed one passenger and injured 10 others. The Coast Guard has yet to issue its final report. That's frustrating for Sandy Todd. She was there. Her brother, Jose Castro, died in last year's crash.
7: I know it's a longer case. It's going to take long. But we need help from the Coast Guard. We need them to release the reports so this can be over and let my brother rest.
6: The lack of a report means Coast Guard officials can't testify as experts. Attorneys for defendant Jeff Knight also told the judge they may be filing for change of venue because of negative publicity for their client. The next hearing is October 9th. Florida Surgeon General Joseph Latipo wants state policy to discourage giving psychotropic drugs to kids as a first resort. At a roundtable in Orlando, Latipo says too many doctors are simply pushing drugs to deal with mental health issues.
8: And people should be able to have the information about the vaccine and about the disease and be able to come to a decision without any coercion.
6: Latipo says doctors should be encouraged to use other treatments for children with conditions such as ADHD, such as getting them outside to play. The Surgeon General says the system encourages doctors to give out drugs quickly without much thought as to the underlying problem. There appears to be no end in sight for the number of Floridians coming down with cyclosporiasis. The state health department says there are now more than 150 confirmed cases, including 6 in Pinellas, 4 in Hillsborough, and 3 in Pasco counties. Florida's high-speed rail line appears to be foundering, even as ridership is up. Financial reports show Brightline has been borrowing loan after loan and faltering on debts.
9: Brightline borrowed over $22 million in May to cover daily operations and interest on other debts, according to its ridership and revenue report, and then borrowed another $21 million in June, in part to pay off an earlier loan. The rail line has been trying to sell ownership in the company to help get it out of debt. Credit ratings agency Fitch reports that Brightline will likely fail to make future debt payments due by January. It did get an extension to today on a missed July 15th payment of more than $2 billion borrowed through the issuance of bonds. All this as Brightline made $18 million more during the first 6 months of this year compared to the same time last year. I'm Joel Malkin.
6: President Trump weighing whether to restart major combat operations in Iran. Speaking today in the White House, reporters asked him about his comments to Axios that he was considering a massive attack that would be bigger than Operation Epic Fury. Trump said he hasn't decided yet, adding that we're talking to Iran right now and he believes the country is very serious about negotiating. Tonight's Mega Millions jackpot worth an estimated $743 million. Tampa Bay traffic and weather moments away. Our next news update in 30 minutes. I'm Gordon Bird, News Radio WFLA.
10: This is a Bloomberg Money Minute. Wall Street wrapping up a very volatile week for stocks. It was mixed today with a decline in oil prices offsetting another sell-off in chipmaker shares. At the close, the Dow 236 points higher. That's nearly half of 1% higher. The NASDAQ down 162, two-thirds of a percent lower. The S&P added 4, and oil was down 3%. It closed just above $89 a barrel. That's on renewed hopes for peace talks between the U.S. and Iran, even though President Trump is threatening to intensify U.S. military attacks against Iran and has been meeting with top advisors on whether to do just that. Despite lower factory production, growing supply chain delays, and higher costs for just about everything, U.S. business activity in June expanded at the fastest pace in 8 months. That's thanks largely to all the money being spent on hotels, meals, transportation, sightseeing, and more for all the people coming to the U.S. for the World Cup and on the events leading up to the July 4th celebrations. Tom Busby, Bloomberg Radio.
11: There's a disabled vehicle blocking three left lanes, 275 northbound after Dale Mabry. Also, 102nd Avenue North, traveling westbound at 97th and to before Seminole Boulevard. Lanes are closed there due to a crash. Stop and go on I-4 westbound between the Selman Connector and 275. Also, 275 northbound before Kennedy Boulevard. Crash there, blocking the left shoulder. Katie Wilkins, News Radio WFLA.
12: Feeling the heat today once again with afternoon highs in the low and mid 90s. Most of us are dry, however, just tracking a few scattered showers and storms coming in from the east, where most of the coverage through our evening will be south of I-4. As we head into our Saturday, our chances will come up a bit, about a 40% coverage, which should be limited to inland areas. Afternoon highs in the low and mid 90s, and it becomes even stormier as we head into our Sunday with afternoon highs in the low 90s and about a 50% coverage. I'm Max Fender, meteorologist, Zuley.
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0: All right, we have U.S. senatorial candidate from the great state of Michigan going up against two absolutely lunatics on the Democratic side. Anyway, Mike Rogers continues with us. Your calls then coming up 800-941-SHAWN this Friday. You know, we've known each other, Congressman, and hopefully soon to be senator for a long time. And, sir, you know, you're just a strong, steady, you know, voice of moderate conservatism. I mean, let's be real. And you're just a common sense conservative. And it's just amazing to me that this is what you are going to be facing come the fall. It's just pure madness. The only thing I'm going to say to the people of Michigan, you better take this very seriously. And everybody in Michigan needs to hear me. That if these people, these lunatics, these radical leftist, socialist, communists win, we know what their agenda is. I've gone through it ad nauseum on this program. This race is critical for the Senate in Michigan. The race in Maine is critical. The race in Iowa is critical. New Hampshire, Georgia, North Carolina, you know, six gender, Telefrico in Texas. These are critical races for the country. And honestly, I think in New Hampshire, I think you represent the greatest pickup opportunity for Republicans this cycle. And because I'd be hard pressed to believe that the people of Michigan would buy into this garbage.
1: I don't think they are. You know, a lot of people like to refer to us as the Rust Belt. We're the work belt here in Michigan. And you're right. People get up in the morning, just put their kids on the bus and go to work. And we build things here in Michigan. What they're selling is so antithesis to who we are in the state of Michigan. I do believe they're going to wake up, but we have to pay attention to it. This is a change election. The Democrats have had these two Senate seats for 32 years. They've had the better part of a decade, our state capitol, and it has been a disaster. Every metric that they have, we've done worse. Education, median wages down. Taxes is up, utility rates up. We have the highest auto insurance rates in the country, thanks to Democrats.
0: Well, let me just get this out because I'm running out of time. How do people get in touch with you?
1: Sir. Yeah, thanks, Sean. Rogers for Senate, R-O-G-E-R-S, F-O-R, Senate.com. And if you're out there and you believe we got to stop this rise in socialism, this is the place to invest. We'd love to have you on board. Go to Rogers for Senate. Common. We'd love to have you in this fight.
0: All right. Mike Rogers, thank you. This is an important race, maybe one of the most important. We will follow it closely. Listen, if you want to start a business, you're all excited. You're ready to open the doors. Then you find out, oh, by law, I need this insurance and that insurance and this insurance. 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
4: News Radio WFLA, guaranteed human. 96 and partly cloudy. The Max Defender 8 forecast just ahead. I'm Gordon Bird. Our top story, another pretrial hearing for the boater accused of leaving the scene of the Clearwater ferry crash last year that injured 10 people and killed ferry passenger Jose Castro. His sister Sandy Todd tells News Channel 8 the wait for trial has been hard on the family.
5: I have the girls who are growing up without daddy, without their dad, asking me if they can have one wish in this world. Is daddy back?
4: One factor slowing down the proceedings, the final Coast Guard report on the crash is unfinished, meaning their staffers can't be called as expert witnesses. Defendant Jeffrey Knight's attorney also plans to ask for a change of venue at the next hearing, October 9th, because of pretrial coverage. Frustration and conversation after the Tampa City Council votes to delay consideration of the Rays stadium plans and votes not to submit a land use plan to Tallahassee. Tampa Mayor Jane Castor calls it beyond frustrating. She says some council members want to kill the Rays plans even before negotiations are finished. The mayor saying on social media it defies common sense that council would prefer to have no say and leave the county in the driver's seat. Also on social media, Councilman Bill Carlson reveals he had a productive conversation with Rays CEO Ken Babby this morning. Florida Surgeon General issuing guidance to doctors not to use medication as a first resort in youth mental health issues.
6: Unfortunately, the structure of the system incentivizes fast prescriptions, patient throughput, and not delving into why people were actually having problems.
4: Dr. Joseph Latipo says drugs should never be used as a substitute for therapy or other choices. He says parents need to know their options. A Central Florida man is facing charges after reportedly trying to bring 24 sheep and goats into the state without the required veterinary paperwork from an area affected by the New World screwworm outbreak. I'm Gordon Bird, News Radio WFLA.
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11: There's a crash blocking two right lanes, Dale Mabry Highway northbound before Kennedy Boulevard. Also, East Bay Drive westbound between 19 and Belcher Road is an accident. Blockage at 69th Street. 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
13: Feeling the heat today once again with afternoon highs in the low and mid 90s. Most of us are dry, however, just tracking a few scattered showers and storms coming in from the east, where most of the coverage through our evening will be south of I-4. As we head into our Saturday, our chances will come up a bit, about a 40% coverage, which should be limited to inland areas. Afternoon highs in the low and mid 90s, and it becomes even stormier as we head into our Sunday with afternoon highs in the low 90s and about a 50% coverage. I'm Max Fender, 8 meteorologist, Zuleika Soler.
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6: 96 and partly cloudy, the Max Defender 8 forecast just ahead. I'm Gordon Bird. Our top story, Tampa Mayor Jane Castor taking to social media to express her frustration with Thursday's city council vote to delay consideration of the Rays Stadium proposal and hold off on submitting the land use plan for Hillsborough College to Tallahassee. The mayor says some council members appear intent on killing the Rays plan even before negotiations are finished. Meantime, Tampa Councilman Bill Carlson says on his social media page he had a productive conversation this morning with Rays CEO Ken Babby. Tampa police are investigating a deadly shooting at a strip club overnight. They say the security guard at Emperor's on Adamo Drive shot a man who hit him several times. They say the dead man, who's in his 20s, was trying to enter a restricted area of the club after getting kicked out of another area. No charges have been filed. Another case of a driver going over 100 miles per hour, but this time the speeding had deadly results. Tampa police say 20-year-old Luciano Ibarra was speeding on Florida Avenue earlier this month when he crashed into a car turning into a dealership and flipped it over. A man in his 30s was killed. Ibarra now faces charges for vehicular homicide and for violating the super speeder law. The case against an illegal immigrant truck driver accused of killing three people on the Florida Turnpike last year is being delayed.
7: Harjinder Singh, an Indian national, was not in a St. Lucie County courtroom this week as required for a status update. Attorneys telling the judge they're still waiting for forensic reports. The hearing was rescheduled for October 1st. Singh is charged with vehicular homicide and manslaughter for making an illegal U-turn on the turnpike near Fort Pierce last August, causing a minivan to strike the 18-wheeler, killing all those inside. Now, the case drew national attention when it was learned Singh obtained commercial driver's licenses in both California and Washington State, despite his illegal status in the country and failing English proficiency and road sign tests. I'm Joel Malkin.
6: Several reports say Northeast Florida Congressman Corey Mills is under investigation by the Justice Department. But Mills says that's not the case, or at least they haven't told him. He tells a reporter it's just a rumor to disparage his character ahead of next month's primary.
8: Well, if it's a source on the inside with knowledge, then why can't they give the details of what exactly they're supposed to be investigating? This is clearly a political op by our opponents, and they're hoping that within 4 weeks left to go, that they can use this to try and slander my name a little bit further.
6: The House Ethics Committee has been reviewing allegations of sexual abuse and blackmail. Mills denies wrongdoing. No charges have been filed against him. President Trump wants to revive and expand nuclear power in the U.S. Speaking at the White House, the president announcing the buildup of several privately funded advanced nuclear reactors.
9: What we've done has been pretty much of a miracle. Most believe the goal was impossible, but I'm delighted to say that four companies succeeded.
6: Trump calling nuclear power an affordable, unlimited supply of energy that needs to be expanded. Energy Secretary Chris Wright on hand, adding that Russia and China have taken the lead in nuclear power, and that has to change. The president is weighing whether to restart major combat operations in Iran. Today, also in the White House, Trump was asked by reporters about his comments to Axios that he is considering a massive attack that would be bigger than Operation Epic Fury. Trump said he hasn't decided yet, adding that the U.S. is talking to Iran right now, and he believes Iran is very serious about negotiating. White House Press Secretary Karoline Leavitt promises the president will deliver an entertaining speech at the rescheduled White House Correspondents' Dinner tonight. The first event in April was interrupted after a gunman sprinted through security in an alleged attempt to assassinate Trump and other White House officials. The dinner has been moved to a different hotel. There will be more security. LeBron James signing with the Philadelphia 76ers, ending weeks of speculation. ESPN says it's a two-year deal worth $8 million. Tampa Bay traffic and weather moments away. Our next news update in 30 minutes. 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
10: I-4 westbound between the Selma Connector and 275 is a bit of a sluggish ride right now. There's a crash with possible lane blockage. Haynes Road northbound after 62nd Avenue North. Vehicle fire blocking the right shoulder. 75 southbound between Big Bend Road and Paseo Almar Boulevard. Also, accident blocking two right lanes. Almerton Road westbound at 58th Street North. Katie Wilkins, News Radio WFLA.
11: Feeling the heat today once again with afternoon highs in the low and mid 90s. Most of us are dry, however, just tracking a few scattered showers and storms coming in from the east, where most of the coverage through our evening will be south of I-4. As we head into our Saturday, our chances will come up a bit, about a 40% coverage, which should be limited to inland areas. Afternoon highs in the low and mid 90s, and it becomes even stormier as we head into our Sunday with afternoon highs in the low 90s and about a 50% coverage. I'm Max Fender, 8 meter. Zuleika Soler.
12: Some people are all talk, but conservative farmer Wilton Simpson gets the job done. That's why 61 Florida sheriffs, 24 former Cattlemen Association presidents, and Governor Ron DeSantis all agree. We need Republican Wilton Simpson for Commissioner of Agriculture. They endorse him because Wilton's done the job before. Safeguarding our food supply? He got it done. Conservative Wilton Simpson banned hostile nations, including China, from buying Florida farmland. Standing with our farmers and against overdevelopment, he got it done. Conservative Wilton Simpson increased farmland preservation by 243%. Expanding Florida's wildlife corridors, he got it done. Conservative Wilton Simpson created the Florida Wildlife Corridor Program and conserved 18 million acres of Florida land, including thousands of acres of working farmland. Wilton Simpson is a conservative workhorse who gets the job done. A proven conservative farmer endorsed by Ron DeSantis. Wilton Simpson for Commissioner of Agriculture. Paid for by Wilton Simpson, Republican for Florida Commissioner of Agriculture.
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13: It is the Jesse Kelly Show. Let's have some fun. On a Friday, an Ask Dr. Jesse Friday, and I am in the best freaking mood in the world, even though I got ripped off. You cannot believe how badly I got ripped off. I will get to that at some point in time in the show. We have things to discuss, and you know what it is. It's your questions, and you have so many questions. Questions about entertainment, Hollywood, the new Odyssey movie. You have questions about local political activism. Why do they all say the same thing? I'm talking about the communists. Does someone send out an email there? Can the president conceal carry? Somebody has an idea for the 2028 primary. Someone wants to talk about losing the House, not the Senate. All that, so much more coming up tonight on the world famous Jesse Kelly Show. So I want to begin.

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5: On a scale, it was much larger than anything we've ever seen.
4: Global Empowerment Mission has taken over the ground game in Caracas. GEM has successfully deployed 16 cargo planes and 5 military landing craft, delivering food and medical supplies to over 100,000 survivors. Organizers in Doral have pledged to stay in Caracas for years to rebuild, but they need volunteers here and your donations to keep the supply chain moving. Natalie Rodriguez, Miami.
3: Venezuelans are rallying in Doral.
6: They're calling on the Trump administration to reinstate TPS. Venezuelan American Caucus Executive Director Adelise Ferro says if it's not granted, thousands of people will lose their protections in October.
7: We cannot go back to Venezuela. The country is in an emergency that we have never seen before.
6: She calls it inhumane to deport people back to a country in shambles trying to rebuild 5 months after the capture of Nicolas Maduro. Wendy Grossman, Miami.
3: A doctor in Walton County has advice for how kids can adjust their sleep schedules for going back to school. Claudia Amami is the chief medical officer and pediatric surgeon at Ascension Sacred Heart Emerald Coast. She says kids should start changing their sleep habits weeks before the school year starts. Dr. Amami also suggests getting kids to start their bedtime routine up to 2 hours before they actually go to bed, and that means no screen time. She also recommends waking them up around the time they'll be getting up once school starts. Waymo involved in an unintentional street takeover. 4 of the driverless cars blocking the Venetian Causeway.
8: How much can you trust technology? It's a mixed bag, honestly.
9: I try to clear them as soon as possible. I don't want to be near them.
3: In January, one of the cars randomly stopped on the same bridge. Waymo says safety is their highest priority, and they are committed to learning from these situations. With Florida's News, I'm Kimba Tyler.
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11: Accident blocking 2 right lanes, 275 southbound at Bird Street. Also, accident reported 33 southbound between County Highway 561 and 474. Right now, 275 northbound, the on-ramp from Bush Boulevard is partially blocked due to a crash there. And accident still blocking 2 right lanes, Almerton Road westbound at 58th Street North. Katie Wilkins, News Radio WFLA.
12: Feeling the heat today once again with afternoon highs in the low and mid 90s. Most of us are dry, however, just tracking a few scattered showers and storms coming in from the east, where most of the coverage through our evening will be south of I-4. As we head into our Saturday, our chances will come up a bit, about a 40% coverage, which should be limited to inland areas. Afternoon highs in the low and mid 90s, and it becomes even stormier as we head into our Sunday with afternoon highs in the low 90s and about a 50% coverage. I'm Max Fender, meteorologist Zuleika Soler.
13: Another attempt at breaching the blockade. I'm Lisa Lacerra, Fox News. Central Command says it fired on another merchant ship that tried to force its way through the blockade of Iranian ports at least four times, firing into its engine room as the conflict in Iran shows signs of widening, with Saudi Arabia joining in against Iranian proxies.
14: Sources tell Fox the Saudi military is currently carrying out airstrikes against Houthi targets in Yemen. Explosions have been heard near naval targets in the port of Hodeida. This is in response to the Houthis hitting a Saudi oil tanker and targeting another in the Red Sea.
13: Fox's Jennifer Griffin in Washington. President Trump in the Oval Office this afternoon again saying the U.S. is considering a larger scale attack against Iran.
15: They cannot have a nuclear weapon. If they have even the thought of a nuclear weapon, we will just continue to go at much higher levels.
13: Still, the president says the U.S. is not ruling out diplomatic efforts. The rescheduled White House Correspondents' Dinner gets underway this hour with a few changes.
16: The event tonight is going to have some new security measures after a gunman stormed the ballroom during April's dinner in an attempt to take the president's life. Some of those new measures include mandatory guest registration for everyone attending. It will pre-vet everyone in that room who will have to show a QR code to get in. There will also be only one entrance. The director of the Secret Service, Sean Curran, says his agency is going all out to secure this event in coordination with other federal and local authorities.
13: Fox's Jackie Heinrich at the White House. Police in New York City have arrested a man on attempted murder, hate crime, and other charges after they say he stabbed a Jewish man and an Asian man in two separate incidents about two blocks apart. Authorities say Raul Morales yelled the phrase Allahu Akbar while attacking the man on Manhattan's Upper West Side. Police Commissioner Jessica Tisch said there's no known link between Morales and the victims. 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

0: And he can still say, pull over, we're going to McDonald's. And they can't say anything about that. Remember, the president is in charge. So technically, he's not allowed to drive. But if he got up and said, I'm driving, what are they going to say? That's one. Two, I think I disagree with you about concealed carry. Now, you know I carry everywhere. I've told you that many times before. I'm a big believer in it. If you run into me in public, and I have not gone through a metal detector, I have a gun on me, and it is ready to rock and roll at all times. I was like that long before I started speaking into the microphone. I am too old to be fighting anybody anymore. If I feel like myself or my family, if they are in danger, someone's going to die, period. So I'm a big concealed carry guy, big time. It's uncomfortable. Today, you know what I'm wearing? Let me tell you what I'm wearing. Today, I'm wearing linen pants. Aubrey hates them. They are linen pants. I think she got them at JCPenney or something like that. These black linen pants. They almost look like sweatpants. But because I don't have a real job, I can wear whatever I want to work. It was hot out. I didn't want to wear shorts. I threw on linen pants. They have a drawstring. No belt or anything like that. Yeah, my pants were halfway down my butt cheeks by the time I walked into the studio today. I looked like I was a Crips gang member. It's a pain in the rear end sometimes. I sit down in the car. It's jamming into my back. If I had full-time Secret Service security, I think it would be wonderful. I don't want to have to conceal carry. What, Chris? That's a good point, Chris. He's not without a gun. He can ask a Secret Service agent for his gun, which in general, unless it's a woman, he probably shouldn't do that. But it's possible. Look, anything's possible. I mean, hey, anything's possible. This lady's a member of Congress.
1: The World Cup that captured the imaginations of the entire world when they saw all of these people of color that was playing for all these teams. And ultimately, if you recall, the last two teams, it was Argentina and Spain. And it seemed like the vast majority of the world was rooting for Argentina, or actually against Argentina, right? And why was that? Just give me an explanation if you could guess. If you'll just let them finish the answer.
2: Spain had the best team. Maybe that's why they were rooting for them.
1: There's also a racist history that
3: Mr.
1: exists.
3: Mr. Beyer, you're recognized.
1: Thank you,
3: Jeff.
0: Remember that conversation we had about Mazie Hirono one time? That she inspires me because if she can be a senator, I can do anything. Same thing with Jasmine Crockett. 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
0: News, traffic, and weather coming up right here on News Radio WFLA. 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
2: A multi-state manhunt widening for a woman police call a master manipulator. 38-year-old Isabel Johnson wanted for the brutal murder of a Florida father whose remains were discovered buried in a shallow Freeport grave. Investigators across Walton County and in Georgia and Alabama say Johnson is a cunning fugitive who frequently changes her hair, clothing, and aliases to evade capture. The reward for her arrest is $16,000, and five alleged accomplices have already been jailed for helping her hide. With several reports that Congressman Corey Mills is under investigation by the Justice Department, Mills is reaching out to deny any sort of probe. He says it's just a rumor to disparage his character ahead of the congressional primary.
3: Well, if it's a source on the inside with knowledge, then why can't they give the details? This is clearly a political op by our opponents, that they can use this to try and slander my name a little bit further.
2: The House Ethics Committee has been reviewing allegations of sexual abuse and blackmail. No official charges have been filed against Mills. With Florida's News, I'm Kimba Tyler.
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8: Going to see a slight delay on eastbound I-4 as you work your way past the 579 Mango Road exit all the way over to Branch Forbes Road in Plant City. Southbound 275 at Bird Street. Two lanes had been blocked with a bad crash that is starting to move out of the roadway very slowly. Going to see no major problems to report on I-75. Westbound side of the Memorial Causeway Bridge in Clearwater. Busy heading to Clearwater Beach. No issues on US 19 though. Steve Foster, News Radio WFLA.
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10: Feeling the heat today once again with afternoon highs in the low and mid 90s. Most of us are dry, however, just tracking a few scattered showers and storms coming in from the east, where most of the coverage through our evening will be south of I-4. As we head into our Saturday, our chances will come up a bit, about a 40% coverage, which should be limited to inland areas. Afternoon highs in the low and mid 90s, and it becomes even stormier as we head into our Sunday with afternoon highs in the low 90s and about a 50% coverage. Max Fender 8 meteorologist Zuleika Soler.
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17: It is the Jesse Kelly Show on a fantastic Friday, churning through everything here. Before we get back to the questions, I wanted to bring up something. Ron DeSantis sat down. He was talking about working with Trump on deportations, and I thought this was really good.
18: We're offering up our National Guard and other folks in Florida to be deputized to be immigration judges. We're working with the Department of Justice for the approvals. I'm sure Pam will approve. But then I'll have a National Guard judge advocate here. Someone has a notice to appear. Biden would tell them to come back in 3 years and appear. Now you'll be able to appear in like a day or two, so they're not going to be detained, hopefully, for all that long. We'll have people here in this facility that can make, you know, it's a bureaucracy. A president's got to deal with the bureaucracy. Now, that Supreme Court ruling was good because that's going to allow him to be able to exercise Article 2 the way founders intended, but you still have bureaucracy. So we want to cut through that so that we have an efficient operation between Florida and DHS to get the removal of these illegals done.
17: DeSantis working hand in hand with the Trump administration to streamline getting all these foreigners out of the country. Now pair that with this headline from Mediate. Mark Wayne Mullen already facing, quote, growing tensions with the Trump White House. Now look, there's a bunch of unnamed sources here, citing a senior official. But this tracks with what I've been hearing. Remember when Mark Wayne Mullen came out, a couple animals got killed? Mark Wayne Mullen comes out and says, hey, we're pausing all the vehicle stops. Do you remember what Trump did? You know, there's doing things privately and there's doing things publicly. When you do things publicly, that is taking things to the next level, big time, because now you're adding it. There's an embarrassment factor to it. In fact, we were just talking about egos and we're talking about J.D. Vance and Marco Rubio. You think Mark Wayne Mullen, United States Senator, now head of DHS, you think that guy doesn't have an ego? Of course he does. He's a guy. Of course he does. He's got an ego too. He comes out, says, hey, we're pausing the vehicle stops. Trump came out, was it the same day? I believe it was the same day, and said, no, vehicle stops are continuing. Now, that didn't get a ton of press. We talked about it on the show. That's a really big deal. For the president not just to overrule him, to do so publicly. And there are quotes in this article like this, quote, every cabinet secretary knows that they have to come to the White House for major policy decisions, the source said. The president sees, hears, and reads everything. I'll tell you a story, one I've told you before. You know who Sean Spicer is. I hope you know. Trump's former press secretary, Sean Spicer, one of the sharpest political guys I know. He's one of these guys who knows a lot of stuff. And I love Sean. He's a friend. Talking to Sean Spicer, he got destroyed by Trump one time when he was the press secretary. Verbally cussed out, yelled at, up and down. What was his egregious error? He stood up at a press conference and he voiced something that Trump did not approve. He voiced something Trump had not approved yet.
0: That, in Donald Trump's world, is a big, big deal. It's actually, not to get sidetracked here, it's why I laugh at all these people who are yelling about what J.D. Vance has been doing with the Iran negotiations, as if J.D. Vance would ever be allowed to do or say anything that Trump did not approve. J.D. Vance is voicing Trump's voice. Otherwise, he wouldn't be allowed to do it. Anyway, Trump controls that stuff. Mark Wayne Mullen, it's not landing well. It's not landing well. Now, I'm not saying he's about to get fired or something like that. You don't want to go churning through cabinet secretaries like that. It's too much chaos. But I found this to be encouraging. Mark Wayne Mullen, I know, is going to lean towards being a weenie when it comes to immigration. He's an Oklahoma politician. That's generally the way it's going to go. It tracks with what I have heard time and time again, that Donald Trump is more hardcore than members of his cabinet on the issue of deportations. Hey, Jesse, I moved to Colorado 52 years ago. Oh, so nice. We were a safe, caring culture who smiled at a passerby and said, thank you, have a great day at the checkout counter, and yielded to the driver who wanted the same parking space. Those were the days. And yes, we could leave our personal items on the table in a restaurant, and when we returned, our items would still be there. What happened to us? My theory is it started with the universities. It's more of a hunch, but why did the communists decide on Colorado? All right, so I've had this before for people from Utah, people from Montana, people in these western states. Why are they invading here? Why are the communists invading here? And there are different answers, but I'll give you one of the most simple ones, and it's 100% true. It might be useful. You can probably look up a map. I'm sure they have this. At the population of every state. The population of every state. Now, a state like Montana. When I was a kid, Montana had 800,000 people. I think because of that godforsaken show Yellowstone, it's up to 1 million. You know, all these people have to move in now after a stupid TV show, but that's not a lot of people. 1 million people in the whole state? I live in Houston. There's like 5 million people in the town. 1 million people in the whole state. Okay? Now, think about it like you're an invading demonic parasite, like a communist. Think about it like this. How much would it take for you to flip that state blue? Remember, the communist is after senators. Don't get me wrong. He wants the governorship. He wants the House of Representatives and all these other things. But because of the values of the country, for different reasons, the United States Senate, control of the United States Senate, is kind of out of his reach. Not far out of his reach, but out of his reach. Even as bad as the midterms might get, it's hard to see them winning the Senate. Why do they talk about making D.C. a state, making Puerto Rico a state? This is all about the Senate, all about the Senate, all about the Senate. They're trying to take away two senators from us and gain two senators from them. So how much work do you have to do in Montana versus a state like Texas? Texas has two Republican senators. Of course, the communists want it, and they've put in an effort. They've made an effort at it. There's no question about it. But if the state of Texas has, and I'm embarrassed to say, I don't even know. I think we have 15, 20 million people here, maybe more than that. But Montana has 1 million. Well, which state is more ripe for the picking? Just on the number of people who are in the state, Montana is sitting there. If you're a communist and you start launching propaganda and trying to get people to move there, how many people do you have to get in there to flip that red state from red to blue versus a state like Texas where everything's going to get more watered down? You are seeing a focused effort on the Rocky Mountain places like Utah and Colorado and Montana. By the way, Idaho too. They're coming for Idaho, Wyoming. You are seeing a focused effort on these places because there's not many people there. Yeah, there's fewer people out west than there is back east for obvious reasons. The migration of the country took a long time. Whatever the reason,
17: There just aren't as many people out west making two senators in every one of these states ripe for the picking. Oh, yeah, you're right. The universities helped and whatnot. But remember that these things aren't just happening. This is a focused attack by communists. They're doing this stuff on purpose. All right. We have other things. I want to talk to you about young people and socialism. We'll get to that in a moment. China. I want to talk to you about helping widows and orphans. We have now. We have new ones. New Gold Star families. Families who are getting the worst knock on the door you could ever possibly get. And on top of prayers, those families need our support. How do you do that? 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We'll be back.
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5: Guaranteed human.
6: A 34-year-old Volusia County man who was found guilty of leaving his 18-month-old son in a hot truck to die last year has been sentenced to 42 years in prison. At the time of Scott Allen Gardner's arrest in June of 2025, Volusia County Sheriff Mike Chitwood said he parked his truck, got a haircut, then went into a nearby bar to drink with Sebastian still in the back seat for more than 3 hours.
7: There's a human piece of garbage, and he's a lion sack. And he's exactly where he belongs to be, behind bars.
6: Gardner entering a plea of no contest to a lesser charge of second-degree murder and aggravated child abuse. 1 month after back-to-back earthquakes left over 5,000 dead in Venezuela, South Florida first responders are back home and helping hands are still at it.
8: Chrissy, as a member of Florida Task Force 2, worked day and night alongside international teams to save lives in the rubble. Now the battle moves to the warehouse.
9: With limited resources over there, that's a very long-term operation. So the need for non-perishables, for clothing, for food, whatever you can contribute will go a long way.
8: Global Empowerment Mission volunteers are desperately needed at their Doral headquarters to pack critical relief boxes for families who've lost everything. Natalie Rodriguez, Miami.
6: Venezuelans also busy rallying in Doral.
10: They want the Trump administration to reinstate TPS because if it's not granted, thousands of people will lose their protections come October. Venezuelan American Caucus Executive Director Adelise Ferro says it's inhumane to send people back during this emergency.
11: There has no been deportation flights to Venezuela, and there is a reason for that is because there is no country to go back to safely.
10: She says the infrastructure's in shambles and the government in flux 5 months after the capture of Nicolas Maduro. Wendy Grossman, Miami.
6: Escambia County is taking a strong stance on data centers. The county commission voting unanimously for an outright ban. Residents who support a ban cited concerns with pollution and a drain on resources like water. A public hearing held next month before the final vote that would put the ban in effect. With Florida's News, I'm Kimba Tyler.
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13: Problems on the eastbound side of I-4 after Orient Road as you make your way over to the Mango Road exit for Highway 579. Left two lanes blocked with a bad crash in the area. May want to use Dr. King Jr. or 92 as your eastbound alternates for a while. Also on the interstates, northbound 275, the off-ramp to Bierce Avenue, partially blocked with a broken-down vehicle. No major problems to report on 75. Looking good on Dale Mabry and U.S. 19. 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
14: Feeling the heat today once again with afternoon highs in the low and mid 90s. Most of us are dry, however, just tracking a few scattered showers and storms coming in from the east, where most of the coverage through our evening will be south of I-4. As we head into our Saturday, our chances will come up a bit, about a 40% coverage, which should be limited to inland areas. Afternoon highs in the low and mid 90s, and it becomes even stormier as we head into our Sunday with afternoon highs in the low 90s and about a 50% coverage. I'm Max Fender, meteorologist Zuleika Soler.
15: The U.S. disabling another ship. I'm Lisa LaSera, Fox News. Central Command says it happened after the vessel attempted to get through the blockade of Iranian ports at least four times. As President Trump says, he's still considering massive new strikes on Iran.
16: The president has not made a decision, he says, on whether to resume major attacks on Iran following a collapse of a ceasefire.
17: We're locked and loaded. We're ready to go, but we're talking to the